Louis Jordan is Timpani 5, the feature this week on The Juke in the Back, and the classic I'm Gonna Move to the Outskirts of Town. Written and originally recorded by Bill Weldon in 1936. Louis' version was very popular on the jukeboxes, but it failed to make the national charts. It certainly has gained more popularity as time has marched on. Jimmy Lunsford, Big Bill Brunzi, Jimmy Rushing, and Ray Charles have all recorded popular versions of that tune since Louis cut it. The recording session for I'm Gonna Move to the Outskirts of Town was held exactly 1 week after the session for Mama Mama Blues in Chicago, November 22nd, 1941. The other tune cut at that session was Knock Me a Kiss, which would be the B-side of the 78 issued in early 1942. So let's flip Outskirts of Town over now and hear Knock Me a Kiss. It's the great Louis Jordan and his Timpani 5, this week on The Juke in the Back.

insist, I'll cut out cake just for your sake. 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I'd like pie, I hope to die. 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

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Now you're letting the service man take you everywhere. I'm gonna leave you, baby, right out here on the outskirts of town.

I see you wiggling and giggling, but I'm as mad as I can be. Now we got 7 children, and none of them look like me. I'm gonna leave you, baby.

Louis Jordan and his Timpani Five with their very first hit record, I'm Gonna Leave You on the Outskirts of Town, recorded on July 21st, 1942, and released in October of 42, where it rose to number 3 on the Harlem Hit Parade. That's what the R&B chart was called in 42. Now, even though that song was heavily based on Will Weldon's I'm Gonna Move to the Outskirts of Town, the writing credit on I'm Gonna Leave You on the Outskirts of Town goes to Louis Jordan and producer Mayo Williams. Now, there's a couple of interesting things about that session held on July 21st, 1942. For one thing, Louis was now assigned to a new producer, Milt Gabler, one of the most important jazz producers in history. He had started his own record label, Commodore Records, which issued Billie Holiday's Strange Fruit when Columbia Records refused to issue that record. He was hired by Decca in 1941 and would work with Louis Jordan and many others for a long time. In 1954, he was responsible for signing Bill Haley and the Comets to Decca. So not only did he have a huge impact on jazz and R&B, but he was also partly responsible for bringing rock and roll to the mainstream. The other important thing about this session from July 21st is it was Louis' last session before the recording ban of 1942. You see, the Musicians Union set August 1st as the beginning of a ban on recording for any record company. The musicians felt that they should have royalty payments based on record sales. The record labels refused, but nobody believed that a strike would come. However, by early July, it was pretty evident that a strike was coming. So, all the major labels got their top artists into the studio, they rushed them in, got them to record as many sides as possible, because nobody knew how long such a recording ban would last. Now, musicians could still perform on live radio shows, they could record V-discs for the military, they could perform live in concert. They just couldn't participate in a recording session for a record label. The recording ban lasted quite a while, actually, and every record label had to settle separately with the union. Decca Records settled in September of 1943. That's a whole year and 2 months after the ban began. Louis Jordan was back in the studio the very next month, October 1943. We'll get to that a little bit later. Right now, we're going to hear some of those songs that were recorded in this rushed session with Milt Gabler on July 21st, 1942. Among them was the one you just heard, I'm Going to Leave You on the Outskirts of Town, and this one, Louis Jordan's very first number one record. What's the use of getting sober when you're gonna get drunk again? It was issued in November of 1942 and rose to the number one spot in the country on the 23rd of January, 1943. This record really set the stage for future Louis Jordan releases. It's hilarious, it's well done. Oh, and the other voice you hear on this record is trumpeter Eddie Roan. I guess he's playing the part of Boy. Louis Jordan's playing Pappy on this record. Here's What's the Use of Getting Sober When You're Gonna Get Drunk Again. Louis Jordan and his Timpani Five, his first of 18 number one records. I'm Matt the Cat, and we're featuring Louis Jordan this week on The Juke in the Back.

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1: Yes, pappy.
0: And stop drinking so much.
1: Well, I ain't doing so much drinking.
0: Shut up, boy. You drink all day and you drink all night, and son, you know that that ain't right.
1: Well, pappy, you just give me a chance. I can.
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I got me a 1/2 pint, about 2:30. 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I got me a pint, about 4:30. 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I got me a quart, about 5:30.

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2: Whenever I go to a dance, you never see me taking a chance. I

Louis Jordan and his Timpani Five. With the chicks I pick are slender, tender, and tall. That was the flip side of the number one smash, Louis' first. What's the use of getting sober when you're gonna get drunk again? Which was number one for 1 week, beginning in late January 1943. As I mentioned previously, Decca Records had Louis Jordan record a whole cache of songs to ride out the recording ban of 1942. He recorded them with jazz producer and enthusiast Milt Gabler on July 21st, 1942. Here's another one from that session, and this one charted as well. It was released in August of 43, where it hit number 3 on the Harlem Hit Parade chart. It was written by Jerry Bressler and Larry Wynn. It's Five Guys Named Mo. And man, once this one gets stuck in your head, good luck getting it out. This is part two of my multi-part feature on Louis Jordan. This week we're featuring his recordings from 1942 through 1945. I'm Matt the Cat, and you're digging the juke in the back. Now, let's hear about Mo.

jump and shout. Tell me, who do the critics rave about? Five guys named Moe. They came out of nowhere, and that don't mean a thing. They're red high, and you'll know why when you hear them swing. Highbrow, lowbrow, all agree, they're the best in harmony. I'm telling you, folks, you're

That just about knocked me out. Louis Jordan and his Timpani 5, and the flip side to Five Guys Named Mo. That one charted as well. Mo went to number 3, and That'll Just About Knock Me Out went to number 8 nationally. Well, now we find ourselves at the end of the recording ban of 1942, which lasted until September of 1943. That's when Decca Records settled with the Musicians Union. By October, Louis Jordan was back in the studio with producer Milt Gabler, and they recorded this one, Louis' next number one hit. It's Ration Blues, a tune that he had been performing for quite some time in his live act. It even appeared in one of his Soundies. Those are those short films that are kind of like music videos of today. We're really lucky that Louis did so many of those back in the 40s, because they preserve what the Timpani 5 looked like and sounded like on stage at the time. Now get this, Ration Blues also went to number 1 on the country record chart and crossed over to number 11 on the pop chart. This was a huge, huge record. So, of course, all this is happening during World War II. Ration Blues is issued in December 1943, and it becomes the first number one R&B record of 1944, hitting the top position on January 1st of 44. It was only number one for 1 week, but that was a strong week. So here's Ration Blues from Louis Jordan and his Timpani 5, the feature this week on The Soul That Came Before Rock and Roll. This is The Juke in the Back.

40 ounces of any kind of meat. Those 40 little ounces gotta last me all the week. I gotta cut out on my jelly. It takes sugar to make it sweet.

Louis Jordan and the biggest hit of his career. That's G.I. Jive, written by the great Johnny Mercer. It topped not only the rhythm and blues chart, but also the pop chart in mid-July of 1944. It came from a session held in Los Angeles on October 4th, 1943. At that session, the Timpani Five were Louis Jordan on alto and tenor saxes, Eddie Rohn on trumpet, Arnold Thomas on piano, Poe Simpkins on bass, and Shadow Wilson on drums. The flip side of G.I. Jive, Is You Is or Is You Ain't My Baby, was another smash. It hit number one on the country chart, number two on the pop chart, and number three on the R&B chart. Isn't that crazy? It charted lowest R&B. It went on to be a huge smash for Bing Crosby and the Andrews Sisters, among many others who have recorded it over the years. So let's give it a spin. Another smash hit for this week's feature, Louis Jordan and his Timpani Five. Here's Is You Is or Is You Ain't My Baby. I'm Matt the Cat, and you're digging the juke in the back.

0: Now it's time for the Great 78, where we take a thick piece of shellac and harken back to a time when 78 RPM records were king. This week we're featuring Louis Jordan, and I'd like to take his chart topper Ration Blues and flip it over. The flip side, Deacon Jones, failed to chart, but it's an important rhythm and blues record. It ushered in the era of songs about Deacon Jones, this fictional deacon that showed up in many rhythm and blues numbers by Wynonie Harris, Bull Moose Jackson, The Orioles, and others. It was recorded in Los Angeles on October 4th, 1943, and it's this week's Great 78. Here's Louis Jordan and his Timpani Five with Deacon Jones.
1: Good evening, brothers and sisters. I'm very sorry to announce that Deacon Jones will not be present at the services today. Had a slight accident, but he wants everybody to be happy, because when you're happy, that's what counts. Brothers and sisters and sisterettes, Deacon Jones sends his deepest regrets to the members of the flock who are new around here. There's something about the deacon that I want to make clear. Who's honored and respected?
2: Deacon Jones.
1: Now, who's so unaffected?

0: Who's so handsome and good-looking?
1: Deacon Jones.
0: Who can smell a rooster cooking?
1: Deacon Jones.
0: The good old Deacon. Who gets all the chicken breasts and leaves the giblets for the rest? Lord.

0: Now, who will keep her sister singing?
1: Deacon Jones.
0: Who will also keep her phone a-ringing?
1: Deacon Jones.
0: Yes, yes. And when she's left all alone at night, who is it that will help her see the light?
1: Lordy, Lord, hallelujah, Deacon Jones.
0: Now, who's loved by all the congregation?
1: Deacon Jones.
0: Yes, yes, brother. And who gives them consolation?
1: Deacon Jones.
0: When a sister's feeling blue, who is it that consoles her in her

0: Now, who's the country's greatest lover?
1: Deacon Jones.
0: Yes, yes. Who makes all the other cats take cover?
1: Deacon Jones.
0: Mm-hmm. And when your gal is leaving you, now just tell me, who is she going to?
2: Lordy, Lord, hallelujah, Deacon Jones.
0: Now, who takes up all the contribution?
1: Deacon Jones.
0: Yes, yes. And who attends to the distribution?
1: Deacon Jones.
0: And before any of the dough is spent, who is it that takes out his 10%?

Louis Jordan with his fourth number one record. That's Mop Mop, recorded on March 15th, 1944 in New York City. Decca Records released it in February of 45, and by mid-April, it was number one on the Jukebox Race Record Chart. That was what the R&B chart was called in 45, for 1 week. Its flip side, You Can't Get That No More, hit number two on the Jukebox Race Record Chart. Let's spin it now as we feature Louis Jordan and his Timpani Five, this week on the Juke in the Back.

groceries the other day from my neighborhood grocery store. And before I could open my mouth, the grocery man said, "No! You can't get that no more." That's what he said. "You can't get that no more." He said, "I sold all I had the other day. It ain't me, Mr. Jordan, it's the OPA. You just can't get it. You got to do with what you got. Ain't gonna have no more for the duration. 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

cats used to stand on the corner in their zoot suits and them long chains hanging down, all looking cute. But things is very different now since Uncle Sam has got some Japs to shoot. Mm-mm. They can't do that no more. 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No more standing on the corners day and night. 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So they can't do that no more.

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And some of the fine chicks is cutting out every day, joining the waves and the spas and the wax. Now, fellas, you can't get that no more. 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

0: You know, the girls used to wake up every morning and say, Lord, send me a handsome man, one that's physically fit. But Uncle Sam has got all of them now, and the gals has got to take just what they can get. Mm-mm, girls, you can't get that no more. 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Either them worn out 3As or them beat up 4Fs. That's all. You just can't get it no more. 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
1: Oh, that's another great one. Louis Jordan and his Timpani Five. You can't get that no more. It was written by Louis Jordan and Sam Theard and went to number 2 on the National Jukebox Race Record chart and crossed over to a whopping number 11 on the pop lists. Well, Hepcats and Crazy Kittens, that's about going to wrap up part 2 of my multi-part series on Louis Jordan and his Timpani Five. He is now the king of the jukeboxes, scoring 4 number 1 hits during this show. Oh, wait a minute. His 5th number 1 is going to close the show. Next week, we'll come back with part 3, picking it up at the very end of 1945 and carrying it through 1947. I'm thrilled to finally be able to present a set of shows on the great Louis Jordan, one of the most influential musicians of all time. He brought rhythm and blues to the forefront and helped pave the way for rock and roll, being the most popular African-American artist of the 1940s. On next week's show, we'll see just how popular he was. We'll hear his record with Bing Crosby and one with Ella Fitzgerald, too, so I hope you'll join me. Until then, remember, soul, it's a feeling. Get that feeling each week right here for your source for 1940s and 50s rhythm and blues, The Juke in the Back. Now let's end the program with one of his biggest records. Yes, as I mentioned before, this one went to number 1 for 7 weeks. The writing credit on the label goes to Fleecy Moore. That was Louis Jordan's wife at the time, but she didn't write this tune. Her name is on the record so that Jordan could be with 2 publishing companies at one time. The song is Caledonia, and Louis Jordan wrote it. It was recorded in New York City on January 19, 1945. Louis Jordan is on tenor sax, Leonard Graham is on trumpet, Freddie Simon is also on tenor sax, William Austin is on piano, Al Morgan is on bass, and Alex Raz Mitchell is on drums. The session was produced by Milt Gabler. Decca Records released the single in April of 45, and by early June, it was number 1 coast to coast. It crossed over to hit number 6 on the pop chart. Let's close down part 2 of my Louis Jordan special with Caledonia. I'm Matt the Cat, and I'll catch you on the flip side next week for more Louis Jordan and his Timpani Five. Bye-bye, everybody.
2: Walking with my baby, she got great big feet. She long, lean, and lank, and ain't had nothing to eat. But she's

my mama told me to leave Caledonia alone. 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That's what she said. She said, son, keep away from that woman. She ain't no good. Don't bother with her. But mama didn't know what Caledonia was putting down. So I'm going down to Caledonia's house and ask her just one more time.

0: We've run out of whiskey, and the women have all gone home. Thanks for dropping by. 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Juke in the Back is recorded at Rosie's Juke Joint, located at the Stepping Stone Inn in Salem, Massachusetts. For more information, please visit jukeintheback.org. I'm Miss Rosie. See you next time on the Juke in the Back.
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8: 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This time I'll have forgotten 45s from the Grassroots, the Manhattans, and the Four Tops. Remembered 45s from Otis Redding and the Buckinghams, plus a do-without foreplay and a groovy retromercial. So, fasten your ears. Let's take a boss trip through time to the golden age of Top 40 radio. Starting off this time with Moby Grape. Hey, Grandma, where's Grandpa?

0: Mr. Jones checking in. It's a ballad of a thin man from the grassroots.
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It's the Elgins.

is the Midnighters cruising down Whittier Boulevard. I'm the Whittier David Bruce with more great forgotten 45s coming up right after this.

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0: 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I'm David Bruce, styling in my chartreuse onesie, and coming up next, I have a foreplay for you. 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
0: Starting a do without foreplay for songs that can't do without, like Me Without You and Mary Wells.

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Archie Bell and his lovely and talented Drells. It's a world without music.

0: play with the four tops. Without the one you love, life's not worthwhile. I'm the somewhat worthwhile David Bruce, and I've got more great Forgotten 45s coming up right after this.
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0: Oh, Twinkle Toes, Roy Orbison is here, dancing into our hearts.
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7: I'm Dan Warren at the news desk. Our top story, President Trump has publicly rejected Iran's latest proposal to reopen the Strait of Hormuz, Donna Warder reports.
8: President Donald Trump told reporters Saturday he's rejecting Iran's proposal to reopen the Strait of Hormuz within a week and resume talks on its nuclear program if the U.S. were to lift its naval blockage of Iranian ports, waive sanctions on Iranian oil sales, and observe a ceasefire that would include Lebanon.
9: They want to make a deal, and I think that's fine. I like making a deal, too. But that deal would not be acceptable.
8: Iran effectively closed the strait after the U.S. and Israel attacked Iran in late February. The number of ships passing through has dropped significantly because of Iranian threats and attacks on vessels in the waterway. Donna Warder, Washington.
7: Meanwhile, heavy rain, strong winds, and severe coastal tides are set to batter the northeast through the weekend as a slow-moving storm system lingers over the region. Forecasters warn conditions will remain hazardous until the weather pattern finally shifts early next week. National Weather Service lead forecaster Bob Orarek explains what to expect.
10: Well, the storm will be very slow-moving, so eventually it does move off to the northeast. But it looks like it's not going to be until Monday when we start to see a significant move towards the east-northeast. So before that happens, a lot of high winds, a lot of high tides, and heavy rain possibility over the next few days for the northeastern U.S.
7: And staying with the weather, Hurricane Nolo is threatening Hawaii's Big Island with extreme surf and heavy rainfall. Donna Warder rejoins us with the details.
8: Hurricane Nolo is expected to bring flash floods and extreme surf to Hawaii's Big Island this weekend. At Hilo International Airport on Friday, the Southwest Airlines counter was already closed, so passenger Daniela Mendoza had to buy tickets on Hawaiian Airlines to get home to Oahu.
11: It's Hawaii, you know. This happens a lot, more than you think. So I hope I can leave. That's my hope, because my cats are waiting for me, but if not, then it's what it is, you know?
8: On the Big Island, Nicole and Tony Nastasi say they're crossing their fingers.
12: We haven't been here that long, so we don't really know. We're from Houston, so we're used to hurricanes, but not in Hawaii.
8: Forecasters say parts of the Big Island could get 15 to 25 inches of rain. I'm Donna Warder.
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4: Here's your updated U92 The Moose forecast. Mainly cloudy skies expected tonight with lows around 52. Winds out of the north around 5 miles per hour. High temperatures reach up to 68. Tomorrow, sunshine mixed with clouds at times. Slight chance of rain showers. Tomorrow night, lows dip down to about 56. Cloudy skies expected. Daytime highs approaching 65. Monday, under overcast skies, 71. Tuesday, taking a look at the extended forecast, 76. Wednesday, 77. Thursday, and 73 on Friday. And that's your updated forecast. I'm meteorologist Kara Foster for U92 The Moose. Currently, 63.
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1: Here's your updated U92 The Moose forecast. Mainly cloudy skies expected overnight with a low of 52. Winds out of the north around 5 miles per hour. Highs level off around 68. Sunday, sunshine mixed with clouds at times. Cloudy skies expected Sunday night, slight chance of rain showers, lows dip down to about 56. Highs around 65, Monday, under cloudy skies, 71, Tuesday. Looking further out, 76, Wednesday, 77, Thursday, and 73 on Friday. And that's your updated forecast. I'm meteorologist Kara Foster for U92 The Moose. Right now, 63.
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1: Your feelings are relative. 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
1: Here's your updated U92 The Moose forecast. Lows around 52 overnight, under mainly cloudy skies, winds out of the north, around 5 miles per hour. Partly cloudy skies, Sunday, high temperatures reach up to 68. Slight chance of rain showers, Sunday night, 56. Daytime highs approaching 65, Monday, under overcast skies, 71 Tuesday. Taking a look at the extended forecast, 76 Wednesday, 77 Thursday, and 73 on Friday. And that's your updated forecast. I'm meteorologist Paul Trombley. For U92 The Moose, currently it's 61 degrees.
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1: Acceptance offers, which include automatic Climb Higher scholarships worth thousands of dollars, are quickly issued through school counselors following evaluations of student academic achievement, removing barriers to higher education opportunities.
2: We want West Virginians to attend this university. 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
1: 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And Delosio says all West Virginia college-bound students should seriously consider it.
2: When you look at WVU and everything we offer students at the price point we offer it for in-state students, not only is it an exceptional institution, but it's an exceptional value.
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I'm navigating my way through eyes that I do not recognize, no. 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I wanna be your samurai, yeah. 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We can manage expectations, we can go high if you want. 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The paradox of choices are, I'm always running out of time. I inherited these wounds of mine, that the grass is always greener. Oh, I wrapped up a good

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2: Here's your updated U92 The Moose forecast. Partly cloudy overnight with lows around 52. Northerly winds around 5 miles per hour. Daytime highs approaching 68 Sunday. Sunshine mixed with clouds at times. Lows around 56 Sunday night. Slight chance for showers. Cloudy Monday with daytime highs approaching 65. 71 Tuesday. Taking a look at the extended forecast, 76 Wednesday, 77 Thursday, and 73 on Friday. And that's your updated forecast. I'm meteorologist Paul Trombley. For U92 The Moose, currently it's 60 degrees.
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morning. This is your warning. 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
1: Here's your updated U92 The Moose forecast. Lows dip down to about 52 overnight under mainly cloudy skies. Winds out of the north around 5 miles per hour. Daytime highs approaching 68 with fog in spots early Sunday. Sunshine mixed with clouds at times. Overcast skies with fog Sunday night. Lows dip down to about 56. Overcast skies Monday with highs around 65. 71 Tuesday. Looking further out, 76 Wednesday, 77 Thursday, and 73 on Friday. And that's your updated forecast. I'm meteorologist Paul Trombley for U92 The Moose. Currently, it's 57 degrees.
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3: Stardate September 27th. If you're searching for life on another world, you don't want to find life that's hitchhiked from Earth. But preventing contamination isn't easy. Over the past few decades, we've identified quite a few worlds in the outer solar system that could be habitable. These worlds are coated with frozen water, but they could have oceans of liquid water below the crust. Those oceans could supply the minerals and the energy needed for life. So scientists are especially interested in them. But they want to make sure that any life they find really is native. So every mission to these worlds goes through a careful process of sterilization. But building and launching a spacecraft requires hands-on contact by hundreds of people. They build the instruments, assemble the spacecraft, test it, and attach it to its booster. Much of the work is done in high-level clean rooms. Along the way, the spacecraft and its components may be cleaned with chemicals, baked at high temperatures, or zapped with radiation, all to prevent earthly bugs from catching a ride. One especially interesting target is Enceladus, a moon of Saturn. It has a buried ocean, but some of its water shoots into space. Some of it falls back onto the surface, perhaps making it easier to find native life on this icy world. Saturn is close to the right of our own moon in early evening. It looks like a bright star. It'll stay close to the moon all night. You can follow us on social media and through our website, stardate.org. For the McDonald Observatory, I'm Billy Henry.
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1: Here's your updated U92 The Moose forecast. Lows dip down to about 52 overnight under mainly cloudy skies. Winds out of the north around 5 miles per hour. Daytime highs approaching 68 with fog in spots early Sunday. Sunshine mixed with clouds at times. Overcast skies with fog Sunday night. Lows dip down to about 56. Overcast skies Monday with highs around 65. 71 Tuesday. Looking further out, 76 Wednesday, 77 Thursday, and 73 on Friday. And that's your updated forecast. I'm meteorologist Paul Trombley for U92 The Moose. Right now, it's 56 degrees.
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2: I'm Dan Warren at the news desk. Our top story, President Trump has publicly rejected Iran's latest proposal to reopen the Strait of Hormuz, Donna Warder reports.
3: President Donald Trump told reporters Saturday he's rejecting Iran's proposal to reopen the Strait of Hormuz within a week and resume talks on its nuclear program if the U.S. were to lift its naval blockage of Iranian ports, waive sanctions on Iranian oil sales, and observe a ceasefire that would include Lebanon.
4: They want to make a deal, and I think that's fine. I like making a deal, too. But that deal would not be acceptable.
3: Iran effectively closed the strait after the U.S. and Israel attacked Iran in late February. The number of ships passing through has dropped significantly because of Iranian threats and attacks on vessels in the waterway. Donna Warder, Washington.
2: Meanwhile, heavy rain, strong winds and severe coastal tides are set to batter the northeast through the weekend as a slow-moving storm system lingers over the region. Forecasters warn conditions will remain hazardous until the weather pattern finally shifts early next week. National Weather Service lead forecaster Bob Orarek explains what to expect.
5: Well, the storm will be very slow-moving, so eventually it does move off to the northeast. But it looks like it's not going to be until Monday when we start to see a significant move towards the east-northeast. So before that happens, a lot of high winds, a lot of high tides, and heavy rain possibility over the next few days for the northeastern U.S.
2: And Washington and Beijing have agreed to set up new communication channels over AI safety as well as military crisis management. Karen Chamas has this report.
6: China's foreign ministry has announced a series of agreements between the US and China following recent talks between the nation's two leaders. According to China's foreign ministry, the two sides have agreed to set up a channel for handling AI-related incidents and accelerate work on military crisis communications. An AI-specific dialogue is scheduled for November. This follows a three-day summit between China's President Xi Jinping and President Donald Trump in Washington.
7: I've really enjoyed it, and I think we've made tremendous strides. We've made great strides. Very positive for both countries.
6: China and the U.S. will also work on a board of trade for selected bilateral trade issues, and the leaders agreed to extend a trade truce by 2 months and will meet at upcoming international summits. I'm Karen Chamas.
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8: Here's your updated U92 The Moose forecast. Lows dip down to about 52 overnight under mainly cloudy skies. Winds out of the north around 5 miles per hour. Daytime highs approaching 68 with fog in spots early Sunday. Sunshine mixed with clouds at times. Overcast skies with fog Sunday night. Lows dip down to about 56. Overcast skies Monday with highs around 65. 71 Tuesday. Looking further out, 76 Wednesday, 77 Thursday, and 73 on Friday. And that's your updated forecast. I'm meteorologist Paul Trombley for U92 The Moose. Right now, 55.
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3: 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It's your DJ M from U92. 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
1: Hey, I'm Jared Ewey, the host of Yonder Radio. Every week we bring you rural conversations with national reach to listeners around the country. We're doing it again as we begin with a conversation about healthcare affordability in Tennessee with the results of a fascinating nationwide survey. We're taking a deep dive into the state of rural journalism this week with field notes from a photographer in Kansas and a story from Daily Yonder contributor Kim Kober-Smith. She always brings it and doesn't fail us this time with a story about the Marfa Sentinel, where you can visit the paper and enjoy a drink. Then we head back to Appalachia to talk to filmmaker Emma Dessau about her newest documentary, Roe Was Never Enough. That's about abortion access in Appalachia. And finally, we have a story from me about my trip to the Tarantula Festival in Colorado. I'll never be the same again. Our featured musician this week is Alex Dunn. He's a singer-songwriter from northern New Mexico. And we have all that and trivia and news and you with another episode of Yonder Radio.

0: Yonder Radio, Rural Conversations with National Reach. Hey, Charity Uy here with you. And today we will try to overcome our fear of spiders. We're going to talk to Alex Dunn, who is one of those people who may have had no other choice but to be a musician. And we go to a newspaper that serves drinks while they print the news. All that with trivia, music, and now Jan Podolsky, news editor for the Daily Yonder, here now with the week's top rural headlines.
1: Hi, Jared. This week, a couple of stories for you, starting with Axios, a story about a new New York Times Siena poll in which voters give edge to GOP over Democrats on handling AI. I thought that story was interesting just because of onslaught of reporting on the backlash in rural areas against data centers.
0: Well, okay, so I'm a little surprised. Are you surprised that the Republicans get a lead in the trust margin on artificial intelligence?
1: Yes, I was surprised when I saw that. And, you know, when you dig into the numbers, it becomes a little more nuanced. First of all, the lead is really marginal within the margin of the poll's errors. It's 42 to 40%. More importantly, GOP really leads only with the older voters, aged 45 to 64, 50 percentage points. However, they lag behind younger voters between 18 and 29 by 32 points.
0: Well, this, I think, sets up for amazing holiday family get-togethers with a clear division between the youngs and the olds. Fight.
1: Definitely and extra spicy because the same poll also showed that on other issues traditionally favorable for Republicans, the Democrats also held somewhat of an edge on the economy, cost of living, even immigration.
0: My big question always is, did a robot do this poll? And from Grist, you get the Montana Free Press Mountain Journal talking about dirt bikes and ATVs. I sense conflict. What's the story?
1: That story is about how the United States Forest Service wants to change a rule relating to access with motorized recreational vehicles to its trails.
0: What would it become, a trail, unless it's explicitly designated?
1: Yes. So currently, unless the trail is explicitly open to motorized recreation, you cannot enter it on an ATV or snowmobile or any other device like that. The change would make it the reverse. So Forest Service would have to go back and explicitly close specific trails to that traffic. Otherwise, anything would be fair game.
0: This seems like it could lead to some issues. What are people saying?
1: Tons of different groups, including sportsmen, backcountry horsemen, conservation organizations, other recreation, non-motorized recreation groups are up in arms about it and promise to put up a fight. A lot of those areas are located in traditionally GOP strongholds, so it will be interesting to see how it plays out.
0: So if you're in the sign-making business, get a hold of your buddies at the Forest Service, because this is going to add to the trail to chaos.
1: As always, good economic development advice at the end of the show.
0: With Jan Podolsky, news, economic advice, and the future of Thanksgiving. Well, thank you so much for stopping by on Yonder Radio.
1: Thanks so much, Jared.
0: Now, the Healthcare Value Hub conducts the CHESS survey. It's the Consumer Health Experience State Survey across the USA to collect data on healthcare costs. And now we have Daily Yonder health reporter Madeline DeFigueredo in conversation with Beth Bowden-Seiler. She's the director of the Healthcare Value Hub, about healthcare affordability in Tennessee and what that means for all of us.
2: I am joined by Dr. Beth Bowden-Seiler, who is the director of the Healthcare Value Hub at Alterum, and she leads the Consumer Healthcare Experience State Survey, also known as CHESS. Dr. Beth, can you explain to me what CHESS is?
3: Yeah, thanks so much for having me. As you said, the Consumer Healthcare Experience State Survey is what we fondly call the CHESS. It's designed to elicit respondents' views on a wide range of health system issues, including healthcare affordability burdens and experiences, confidence in navigating the health system, worries about affording healthcare both now and in the future, and support for policies aimed at improving healthcare affordability.
2: And so this is a national survey, correct? It goes out and measures these metrics across different states.
3: Yeah, it's a state-level survey, but we have run the CHESS 71 times in 38 unique states, and this is the second time that CHESS has been ran in Tennessee. So we field it using a web-based panel of approximately 1,500 Tennessee adults. And this particular survey ran from June 30th to July 31st of last year.
2: When you look specifically at rural Tennessee, what has stood out to you?

0: together a couple of variables. We look at any person that has reported skipping care in the last year, whether someone has reported having experienced a financial burden due to healthcare costs. So any of those things reported, we consider that to be a healthcare affordability burden. When we look at that in Tennessee, across the state, 74% of respondents said they had one of those things happen in the last year. When we look at it between rural and non-rural respondents, 80% of rural respondents reported having a healthcare affordability burden in the last year. 73% of non-rural respondents reported having one of those healthcare affordability burdens happen. When we look then a little deeper at just the skipping care, foregoing or delaying care in some way, we saw that across the state of Tennessee, 72% of respondents said they've had to skip care in the last year due to cost. When we look at rural and non-rural, 79% of rural respondents reported at some point in time in the last year, they skipped something due to medical costs. Non-rural reported 70%. So we do see some differences there when we look at those healthcare affordability burdens. We ask respondents about their worry about affording healthcare both now and in the future. And across Tennessee, 76% of respondents said, I'm worried or very worried about affording healthcare both now and in the future. And that stood the same for both rural and non-rural respondents, 76%. When we asked about that financial burden across Tennessee, 45% of respondents said, yes, I had something like that happen. Both rural and non-rural respondents also at 45% said that.
1: I'm wondering if you have any insights on what types of policies respondents perceive as being harmful or helpful.
0: Yeah, that's a great question. So healthcare affordability tends to be a nonpartisan issue. It's a non-geographic issue. So there's no real difference between rural and non-rural groups for the proposed policies that we had in the survey. Having a policy that sets standard prices for drugs to make them affordable, 91% of Tennessee respondents across the board said they would support policies to do that. Making it easy to switch an insurer if their health plan drops their doctor, again, 91% across Tennessee said, yes, that they would support policies that allowed that to happen. One of the areas we saw a little bit of difference, and this was a 4 percentage point difference, was strengthening policies to drive competition in healthcare markets to improve choice and access. 84% of non-rural respondents said they would support policies that did that, while 88% of non-rural respondents said they would support policies that did that. But across the board, we really saw a lot of congruence and a lot of agreement.
1: It seems like it's such a rich source of information, this survey. How is the CHESS used, you know, once this information becomes available?
0: Yeah, so our analysts will produce 5 briefs for each state that we work in. The first one's an overall affordability brief, and it discusses a wide variety of healthcare affordability burdens. The next set of briefs are on prescription drug costs. That really narrows into the burdens and trade-offs that respondents reported regarding their prescription drugs. We have a medical debt and surprise medical bills report, a report focusing on hospital costs, and finally a report that focuses on access and fairness in the healthcare system. And all these briefs can be found on our website, healthcarevaluehub.org. Our hope is that the evidence that we generate from these briefs can be used by health advocates in the state of Tennessee to talk to the legislator about policies that folks would support, about the prevalence of these healthcare affordability burdens, to educate legislators, but other decision makers as well.
1: I think the eternal optimist in me wants to just end on a note of, is there anything that this survey has offered that brings you hope?
0: I think what brings me the most hope is the level of agreement that folks have, the level of support that people have to make a change in this area is what brings me the most hope, because that's really what it's going to take is that folks coming together, looking at the evidence and agreeing that we need to do something about this.
1: Well, Dr. Beth Bodenseiler, thank you so much for sharing this data reporting. We are really excited to be able to use this as a resource in our own reporting and then also share it with our audience so that they can continue to learn more about healthcare affordability in their own

0: State.
1: Thank you so much for having me.
2: That was Daily Yonder health reporter Madeline DeFigurato and Beth Bowden-Seiler, director of the Healthcare Value Hub. 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And now going to northern New Mexico, right up in southwest Colorado, there's this phenomenon known as Alex Dunn. He's making music that echoes across the sagebrush-covered desert and into the San Juan Mountains. He's been on tour this summer, and that's where we caught him. Oh, this is so rock and roll right here. We caught him in a van on his hotspot, and we're going to talk to him about his inspirations behind his songwriting.
3: To describe how you feel.
2: Alex Dunn, who just said the most rock and roll thing ever on this show. He says he's hotspotting from his van while on tour. Alex, where are you?
4: In Ronan, Montana right now. Not Ronan, but Ronan.
2: Now, people go to an Alex Dunn show. What, in your mind, should they expect?
4: If you're coming to my solo show, you're going to get more stories in the John Prine, Thames Van Zandt sort of adventure. With the band, though, that's, you know, we have a rocking good time. That's, you know, akin to going out to a honky-tonk.

0: Yeah, I mean, your look, I don't know, it's like John Lennon and Charlie Daniels maybe had a kid. There's the mustache. Was this intentional, or did you have no choice but to be a musician?
1: I don't think I had a choice. Well, I had a choice to be an artist, and that's what I chose. And so I've worked in different mediums. I went to college for sculpture, and then I got really into painting after. And then while I was on the boat commercial fishing up in Alaska for about 11 seasons doing that, I just had to start strumming the guitar and singing.
0: What is it like working on a fishing boat?
1: You know, it's kind of like voluntary jail. You got to really be wanting to do that. I think the fishery I was doing is more of a leisure fishery in a sense compared to, you know, doing crabbing up in the Bering Sea or something. But it's still, you're with four other people on a boat for 4 months.
0: But while you're there, I love this story about you, that you start to harmonize with the boat's engine. I mean, does this make you the musician you are today?
1: Yeah, maybe I'm stuck in like an F sharp or something. Yeah, because the engine was humming and I didn't realize it at first. I was like, why do half of my songs just sound so horrible? And like, I'm just can't. Oh, yeah, that's right, because the engine, you know, I just wasn't really thinking about it. But it's just such a low hum and it's always there.
0: Now, I watched your video for the song Dance With You Again, and you're climbing rocks in New Mexico. It's a beautiful song. Will they ever be the same? Do you sing because you are more able to convey the things that are otherwise hard to say?
1: Yeah. I think I also sing to convey the things that are easy to say.
0: Incredible.
1: And maybe that's the hard part, is realizing how easy they are. And that video, too, that's my backyard. So that's just right across the road and up the draw from the house.
0: I don't want to come off insulting, but your music isn't, it's pretty simple, right? Am I hearing it right? It's not overly complex.
1: That's kind of the point. I think there's a lot more thought that goes into it, but, you know, it's like, it's as complex as John Prine is complex, you know? It's as complex as any stuff like that, you know? It's a vessel for some poetry and a vessel for an empathetic experience. And I'm one, you know, I'm a big fan of space. So, you know, I listen to all kinds of different music, but to me, I'm more of a kind of a mellow, calm human. And I really appreciate the space in between things. And so if you're able to write some words and put something down and then write some music, but it also plays upon the space in between all of that, I think it gives more weight to those things that you're actually putting down.
0: Yeah, that guitar string maybe is the metaphor for the connectivity between space.
1: Yeah, there you go.
0: I stumbled across an Instagram post dedicated to your mom with this incredible photo of what I think is you and your brother and your mom. And she's talking about that universal connectivity. How much of you are influenced by that in your songwriting and your music?
1: Oh, a lot, you know, and especially from her. That's what she was always preaching when she was around. She was just always preaching that we're all connected. We're all one big thing. You know, my song To Love and Be Loved was a song that I wrote for her. That's off my first record. It was her favorite song. But it was based on her life ethos, that's truly all we're here to do, is to love and be loved. It's

0: what is coming up after the tour? Is there any material coming out?
1: I'm going to try and spend this winter. So after this tour, I still have a bunch of shows, a couple other little tours. The idea is to finally start recording some new stuff because I got about 40, 50 songs that I haven't recorded. They just keep showing up, so I need to start sharing them.
0: Well, Alex Dunn, appreciate the time and getting through this interview with some hotspot internet out of the back of his van in Ronan, Montana. This is how rock and roll is made.
1: Yes, sir. Here it comes.
0: Thank you so much for your time.
1: All right. Thank you very much as well. Appreciate you.
0: Alex Dunn, our musician this week on Yonder Radio, touring the country right now, and website alexdunnmusic.com, and take a listen, people. My starter kit has been with Dance With You Again, and the video too. It's a great get-to-know Alex package. And now it's time for trivia. Every week, we bring you trivia clues throughout the episode. Stick around until the end to find out the answer. This is our first clue, and that is this week's trivia answer is a fierce competition between carnivores that is held every fall. We'll have more coming up. We're going to talk to a Guggenheim fellow about small-town newspapers. Also, oh yeah, we will join a man that goes by Bam on his front porch waiting to talk to you. And it is good. That's on the way on Yonder Radio.

0: 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Hello, my name is Jared Ewe. Thank you for being with us. Coming up, little warning, there's going to be a big story on tarantulas. Okay, so if you're like me, brace yourself. But right now, Jeremiah Aries is a 2026 Guggenheim Fellow whose photography explores the decline of small-town U.S. newsrooms and celebrates the rural reporters who are fighting long odds to keep local media coverage. Way to go, Jeremiah. We appreciate you. And now, here are his musings on the state of rural journalism.
1: As I think about the newspaper men and women I've met over the last 5 years, I feel it is likely in the next 5 years, most will no longer be reporting in their communities. When that happens, I think we're going to miss these people far more than we appreciate them now. It's hard to balance optimism and the industry's endurance with the darkness and desolation many of the photographs foreshadow. I've been able to express both sentiments more deeply in these most recent photographs. I find these ordinary office spaces beautiful, with their wood paneling, decades of patina, with headlines, clippings, and quotes taped to the walls. In the digital age of social media and AI, many consider these largely 19th century businesses of information exchange obsolete. And yet, even in their diminished state, the media is still deemed by many in power to be a sufficient threat to attempt to stomp them out. It's sinisterly incongruous that the media can be considered both irrelevant and dangerous. Consider the defunding of NPR and PBS, as well as lawsuits against media organizations. Many of these newspapers are not groundbreaking or even inspiring operations, but the fact that they are still in business is inspiring. They look common, and like the soil covering the Great Plains, they provide nutrients to their communities, and in doing so, serve a role in our democracy. Now, in 2026, at the nation's 250th anniversary of the Declaration of Independence, their presence feels especially worthy of celebration. From Nicodemus, Kansas, I drove south to the Ellis Review to meet editor Nicole Byers. Rural America will be the last frontier of freedom, she tells me. I'm hooked. I tell her about my project and why I'm asking for permission to photograph there. I tell her what the photographs mean to me and some of the subjects I'm interested in. One of those subjects is the town's archives, the bound volumes of the newspaper collected together from each year. The Tiller and Toiler, the Grass and Grain, the Parson's Son, names stamped in foil on the heavy spines of the oversized books. The immediacy of day-to-day newspapers bound together for that year and made eternal, the time capsule for the future. 2007, 1978, 1922, on back for however long that newspaper has existed, or as long as they could still afford what might seem like a luxury, or the challenge of finding a bookbinder and still being able to transform the years into a time capsule into perpetual unending future. But that future now seems to be ending. Nicole tells me Ellis lost many of its volumes in the flood in the 1950s. She describes a photograph that ran in the town's newspaper more than a half century before of men lifting bound volumes over their heads and walking through the flooded streets to carry them to safety. They didn't save the courthouse records or their shop's contents. It was the newspapers. It's our history, and it's important still. We need to support it, to subscribe, to re-engage in our communities, and what we have to say to each other. I'm not sure if it's another flood that's coming or a dust storm blowing away the dirt beneath our boots, but considering the state of our country on this 250th anniversary, one might say the storm is here.
0: That was Jeremiah Aries, Kansas photographer who documented rural journalism across the state. You can find more from Jeremiah in a recent Q&A with reporter Philip Norman on dailyyonder.com/yonderradio and on his website, Jeremiah with an H, Aries, Ariaz.com. It's time now for another Taste of Alex Dunn. This week's featured musician, currently in a van driving across the United States and right now on Yonder Radio with Dear Mama.

0: That was Dear Mama, a song from Alex Dunn on Yonder Radio. And, you know, that music probably could go well with some drinks, like a lot of today's news. And that's the story we're going to tell now with Kim Culbersmith, a contributor for Daily Yonder. She brings us a story of a local newsroom finding new ways to fund their reporting. The Marfa Sentinel, a local paper in a rural Texas town that has started a bar and a coffee shop to help support their reporting. The story is Pozole en Paper. The Sentinel in Marfa, Texas, serves up regional fare and beverages with a side of journalism, modeling an innovative funding model for local news. Innovative indeed, because if you go by the Sentinel, the newspaper, you can even get something called, let me look up the drink here.
1: Oh, ranch water.
0: Ranch water. Yeah, and I think this is tequila with some bubbly water in there.
1: Lime juice.
0: You know the recipe well. So this is really cool. Tell me what's happening in Marfa with the Sentinel.
1: Well, a couple bought it that had a vision for like a different way to fund a newspaper because so many local newspapers, as we know, are struggling. And so their vision was to expand the mission of what they were doing beyond just, you know, writing local news and to look at it as their mission of nurturing the community. And so along with that, they expanded their purview of what they were doing. So they took the building that the newspaper had been in. It's the oldest newspaper in that part of Texas, in the Big Bend region. And it's been in circulation weekly since 1926. So when they bought it, it was advertising and subscriptions were the income for the newspaper. And they understood that it's really hard to get people to pay more for something that the internet has been telling them for years should be free, which is news. And so they kept the price of the newspaper at a dollar, but they started adding these additional services for the community. They've turned part of the building into a cafe where people can come. They also have a bar in there. They have a retail store. And they also host events. And so they've hosted people for the prom. They host high-end weddings, all kinds of events, just trying to help also build community and support the really important role of local journalism.
0: They really just flipped the script. I mean, typically you go to a restaurant and get a newspaper. Now you go to a newspaper to get a restaurant. And I love what they've done. It seems Max and Maisie are their names. These are people from urban areas who'd had some success. Are they where they want to be as far as continuing journalism?
1: Max is the publisher and Maisie's the editor-in-chief. And since they started, they've been able to increase their staff. They're now one of the largest employers in Marfa, and they've increased the revenue by over 5 times that of the newspaper alone. But even more importantly, they've become the go-to news source for that area. So reporters talk on NPR, and their stories are sometimes quoted by larger newspapers in other parts of the state as being experts in the region where they are.
0: I guess people, not only seeing them as a newspaper, see them as a broader part of the community. Mm-hmm. And because that's interesting to me, a small town kid, you get a lot of Max and Maisies that blow through with big ideas. And then you're like, hey, where's Max and Maisie? And they're gone. So did they talk about that, how they were able to ingratiate themselves with the community?
1: Yeah, I mean, I think partly they took on the newspaper from a couple that had been in the community for a long time and people had a lot of respect for them. And they reached out to Max and Maisie about taking it on. And so they inherited kind of that respect from the community. But they've kept it going with just, frankly, creating really good journalism and serving their community in ways that they weren't served before.
0: I mean, just reading your description of Marfa, this sounds like, you say its nothingness creates its allure. This sounds like a place where modern newspapers fail.
1: Yes. It covers a landscape that's the size of Maryland, but only has 18,000 residents. And so, yeah, it is a place where newspapers fail. And so it took some creativity. And as like Max called it, we like solving juicy problems. And so that's part of why they took it on.
0: With a bubbly ranch water. The name of the paper is The Big Bend Sentinel. They're in a building that looked like it could have played a role in the Alamo. Really classic Southwestern architecture and just a simple open sign with newspapers, coffee, and cocktails on the front. Kim, thank you so much for reporting this and stopping by today.
1: Thank you.
0: That was Kim Culbersmith. You can read her story, Pozole and a Paper, on dailyyonder.com/yonderradio. As a part of Rural Assembly Everywhere, which is a virtual gathering hosted by our partners at the Rural Assembly, we asked people to send us short musings on the question, what is rural? Here's one of those answers from Roy Bam Haslett on his front porch in a rainstorm. The former Lewisburg, Tennessee city manager shares with us from a rocking chair, what is rural on Yonder Radio?
2: Rural. Rural is not just a place or a location. To me, rural is a mindset. It is a quality. It is a character analysis of who a specific group of people in a defined area are. Mm-hmm. It's to me, rural is based upon a set of principles, standards, morals, and values that were instilled in not just a people, but in a collection of people in days gone by, and it still permeates or exists in today's society. Rural is my friends and my neighbors are just like my family. We gather at local shopping places. We meet at the grocery store. We don't just wave and pass on by. We communicate one with another, whether we're in agreement or disagreement. And we pass these standards and values on down from one generation to the next generation. It's what gives us our identity. And when folks migrate to an area where this type of lifestyle is, they don't try to bring their specifics and all their ideas to change this place. Instead, they want to adapt to this type of environment or this place of living because there is a certain peace and simplicity in an era where there is chaos and complexity. And we hold true to those core values in rural, regardless of inevitable growth and development. At our heart, at our core, we're still the same people. If you break down in the middle of the road, six people park and push you out of the road. If there's a cry for help or assistance in the community, doesn't matter who you are, what color you are, race, creed, sex, ethnicity, people come together, band together to help you out. We are one. We are the people. That is what rural is. Everyone should try to experience it in their lifetime, but be careful. If you try, you just might like it.
0: That was Roy Bam Haslett, former Lewisburg, Tennessee city manager, who responded to our question, what is rural, for Rural Assembly Everywhere. Well, it's now time for our second trivia clue. The competition is a single elimination style tournament. Now, the first clue, if you remember, it's a competition among carnivores, completely endorsed and legal. Okay, by the way, a single elimination style tournament, think March Madness, that is determined by the online votes. Over 1 million people from 100 different countries have voted on this. Another clue and the answer, that is on the way. And we're going to talk to a filmmaker, Emma Dessau, with her documentary, Roe Was Never Enough.

0: Yonder Radio, Rural Conversations with National Reach. Hi, my name is Jared Ewe. Welcome. Come on in and make yourself comfortable. We have some fantastic conversations coming up. Right now, documentarian Emma Dessau's new film, Roe Was Never Enough, is about abortion access in Appalachia and will be presented with the award for Best Short Documentary at the Mountain Craft Film Festival in early October. The film follows Holler Health Justice, a community-led organization in West Virginia that helps people access contraception and abortion care. Em is here to talk about her short film, Reproductive Health Care in West Virginia, and bring nuance to the conversation surrounding this topic. How did you get to know Holler Health Justice, which is based in West Virginia? How did this relationship come about?
1: So I started filming with them in 2023, very early 2023, and right when Roe was overturned by the Supreme Court in June 2022, it was such an outpouring of panic and people were trying to figure out, what do we do now? A lot of stuff that I was seeing were things about abortion funds. One of my good friends is from Charleston, West Virginia, and she told me about Holler Health Justice and was good friends with one of the founder, Caitlin Gaffin's sister. And so she put me in touch with Caitlin and we were talking and I was not sure whether a group like that who was doing work that now was like in this kind of legal gray area or there was more scrutiny on them, if they would want someone to come with a camera and talk about and learn about their work and share what they were doing. Luckily, they were excited to have me come down and spend time with them. And I was like very honored that they trusted me to do that, especially, you know, right after the overturning of Roe.
0: They have these crisis pregnancy centers that are popping up in West Virginia and throughout Appalachia. What are they? I mean, because Holler Health Justice, define them first. What are they doing? How would you define them?
1: So Holler Health Justice is an abortion fund, which means that they work with people who are in need of an abortion, and then they do what they can to get people to the appointments that they need to get to, or depending on, you know, where they're at in their pregnancy, if there are things like Plan B and there are things like medication abortion, which are becoming harder to access. But their work is basically just doing direct community outreach and community aid to both do education around reproductive care and also close gaps that people might have in terms of like how to get to an appointment for an abortion, whether that be they have to travel really far, they have to cross state lines, they might help someone arrange transportation. If the price of the appointment is too high, they will work with other abortion funds and their own network of funders to like close the gap. A crisis pregnancy center is, I mean, they're called many different things. One thing people who are pro-choice, pro-abortion call them are fake clinics, because often they are places that appear to be medical clinics that advertise things like pregnancy screenings and other reproductive health care. But in reality, they usually are not staffed by medical professionals. It's usually volunteer run, and very, very often the backing of these places is religious Christian right groups that are anti-abortion. Often these places will crop up very close to abortion providing clinics. So in the documentary and in West Virginia, in Charleston, you'll see like when you're driving down the street towards that last clinic that was performing abortions before Roe was overturned, first have to pass a place called a Woman's Choice. They often have names like that where it's something that sounds like, oh, Woman's Choice, great, that's where I need to go. And they'll try essentially to get people in the door and then convince them not to have an abortion. And they have a lot of different ways that they do this. One way is that they'll provide sometimes things like sonograms that can be, again, very, very cost prohibitive, very expensive. They'll provide those for free. Doesn't mean that they necessarily are providing them with a licensed medical professional, but they will provide those. So that's one way that people end up getting in the door. They also will sometimes tell people that they're not as far along in their pregnancy than they are, so they can miss that window where they can get an abortion. Especially in the wake of the overturning of Roe, they are getting a lot more money from state and federal governments.
0: Well, yeah, the Supreme Court stepped in to protect the crisis centers and their donors. And I'm wondering if places like Holler Health and Justice feel safe, if they feel like they have any federal or state protection.
1: The folks at Holler Health are, I think they're super brave. I think they think of themselves as just like showing up for their communities. One thing they said that I just remember that I don't think I ever actually made it into the film, but they talked a lot about like the moment when Roe was overturned and there was all this uncertainty. And some people were like very scared that they were going to get cracked down on for their work. And they all just kind of looked at each other and were like, nope, we're just going to keep doing it because the need is there. And that's just who they are.
0: And what really hit me is you could take the hot flaming conversation about abortion out of this. And there's this huge looming cloud of where is the reproductive health care? I think if you want to avoid getting to the abortion question there, that should exist. What's happening in West Virginia that there's this crisis?
1: I mean, I think what's happening in West Virginia is happening in a lot of states. So before Roe was overturned in West Virginia, up until 2018, there was Medicaid funding for abortion, which is not common in every red state, but it was something that really was a lifeline for people who needed reproductive health care. You know, not that all reproductive health care is abortion. And in 2018, the state removed that protection. And then, you know, on top of that, there was one, and this is in the film, but there was one health clinic after 2018 that still performed abortions, and it was called the Women's Health Center. It's also in Charleston. That became like a focal point or a focus area for the anti-abortion movement. So there was a lot of protesting and, you know, the same stuff you see in other places, like trying to block people from going into the clinic. And I think the reason that, you know, the tension was so high there was because there were these maternity care deserts that were expanding in West Virginia, which means that, you know, there's no OB providers or birthing units and people are having to drive really far to get reproductive care.
0: In the absence of, say, controversy and wedge issues, there is nuance. And within that, there are people who are living and caring. And it seems like in there, there's this conversation that's so valuable to getting over these high fences we have built. Your film and Roe Was Never Enough helps do that. It's a great watch. Your film alone is very conversational. It moves conversationally, but also a great conversation starter.
1: I'm so glad. That's great. You know, something that's happened voting wise since Roe was overturned. We've seen this whenever there's been like a statewide vote in red states. Often, if the issue of abortion or reproductive health care is separated, like if it's a referendum rather than it's something that has to do directly with red versus blue politics, people, even in red states, will vote to protect that freedom. And I think that says a lot, where it's been politicized, but ultimately people just want control over their lives and their bodies. If you make it as simple as that, you kind of see these walls break down.
0: Well, people will be able to see Roe Was Never Enough at the Mountain Craft Film Festival, where you'll be and receiving your accolades, and also watch it on dailyyonder.com/yonderradio. Well, thank you so much, Emma, for sharing this story and doing that work.
1: Thanks so much for having me. It's been great to talk to you about it.
0: You can go to dailyyonder.com/yonderradio to watch Emma's film. You can also join Emma at Mountain Craft Film Festival on October 2nd through the 4th in Clarksburg, West Virginia. And find more of Emma DeSau's work at Emma, E-M-M-A, DeSau, DeSSAU.com. And it was a year ago when I decided to test myself because I'm such a chicken around tarantulas and spiders in general. Could be just a little guy who's here to help me kill bugs. And so I went to the La Junta Tarantula Fest. Now, the story you're going to hear is from last year, but the Tarantula Fest is September 25th and 26th this year and is ongoing every year as they celebrate what is known as the mategration of these giant, horrific spiders.
2: It's a lot of horizon and not many cars.
0: No matter how you're getting to La Junta, Colorado, there is a lot of horizon. And in the fall, tarantulas. There are a lot of tarantulas. This year, Tarantula Fest is September 25th and 26th. Here's the account of us going last year.
3: Do you like those things?
4: No, not really. But we're in the mood or the...
3: It's that time.
4: Yeah. So you'll have to get a picture of Lori's too.
0: We would get a picture of Lori's shirt. They're all at Knapp's Farm Market wearing shirts with tarantulas embroidered on them. And even that sight is too much for me because I'm afraid. And my friend Brian knows.
3: You're going to look out across the highway and you're going to think,
2: have they pushed cattle across here? What are these things? What is what are all these things on the road? And then you're going to notice they're moving, and they're all moving the same direction. And it's going to be that visceral chill of like, this is an alien thing to me.
0: Regrettably, I've brought Brian, a former news reporter who now works for the Burlington Northern Santa Fe train, and his southeastern Colorado territory means a lot of tarantulas making the journey in the fall. And that journey, no matter how creepy these migrating dudes are, is impressive. It brings people from all over the world.
5: Yes.
6: Where are you here right now?
5: Tarantulas.
6: What are you looking at?
5: Crickets.
0: We find Lisa and her friends in the road, and we, too, found crickets. Huge crickets, but not what we were looking for. Steve and Grace would pull up and give us a local's perspective.
6: Did it bother you?
7: No.
8: I wanted to catch them.
6: Have you caught one?
7: We grew up here, so yeah, the tarantulas are just part of life.
0: You can hear that he's helpful, but slightly annoyed. And it gives us an idea, when we get to Otero College in La Junta, to ask around, should you take a tarantula captive? Don't.
9: Yes, a captive is the same as killing it, because you've
10: eliminated
9: them. They're out of the gene pool.
0: That's another Brian from Houston. He's wearing a giant bug. It's a stuffed bug on his head. And Jeanette from Boulder is with him, and she's wearing a tarantula on hers.
6: But that's not a tarantula on your head. What's going on here?
9: This is a tarantula hawk. It is a wasp that lays their eggs on tarantulas, and the egg consumes them. So any place you have tarantulas, you're going to have tarantula hawk.
0: Did not know about the tarantula hawk. And this entire trip is about learning. For one, I want to know, why am I afraid of spiders, and can I overcome it? That question would be answered when I ran into a student with a tarantula. And here's how that goes.
6: Sir, what is your name?
11: I'm Jaden. My name is Jaden. I'm a master's student.
6: Master's student where?
11: San Diego State University.
6: Did you ever foresee yourself as a child doing what you're doing right now?
11: No. Honestly, if you would have showed little me a picture of me right now, I'd probably like run and hide. Like, that's not me.
0: The audio doesn't quite pick up what's happening to me. But Katomi from the Denver Museum of Nature and Science, she witnessed my reaction to a spider.
12: Oh my God, what is that? Please do not come to me. That's, I saw that all in your eyes and the face and the body language.
0: This isn't about me. I mean, arachnophobia is real. As a matter of fact, at the Fox Theater in La Junta, they're playing the 1990 movie classic. And after that wrapped up, we'd arranged an interview with Kimberly from the local library, because she knows spiders, and she knows the magic that happens to make more spiders.
13: Yeah, I think it's really cool the way that it is, and the one thing that my daughter says after all this time, she's in her second year at West Texas A&M University, and she's like, when we go places, please don't tell people about tarantula mating. Like, nobody wants to hear that. And I said, everybody wants to hear about that. It's such a cool thing, and they're choosing. The females are choosing, is this the male that I'm going to mate with? And the whole process of all of it, this journey, the knocking on the den, the special parts of their body that are formed at a certain time so that they can keep the female far enough away from them, because then she might eat them after. It's just all very, very cool. Yeah, and she, the female is also, we've learned, really protective of her babies.
0: And I could use a protective mother at this point, as my friend Brian, as I'm talking to Kimberly, brushes my leg.
13: I love the tarantulas. I would go as far as to say that.
6: Mother of God!
2: That was the reaction.
6: Jesus! Oh, God! That's just a... Okay, I'm sorry.
13: No, it's good. It's good. Okay, I've been telling people, the more that I learn about the tarantulas, the more excited I am. Just seeing the little, really little kids this morning be excited about seeing the tarantulas, that fear hasn't been pressed into their mind yet.
0: It shouldn't be. What should be is this incredible journey that should inspire all of us, of these tarantulas migrating sometimes up to 20 miles to continue the species. And then we see one.
6: I love you, man. I do. I'm just scared to death of you.
0: And I'm a bit of a sputtering fool.
6: You're impressive. Like, I whatever I can do to tell the ladies.
0: Like, I don't know. Maybe don't eat this one.
6: That's exactly how it happens.
0: How what happens? Well, I stood up too quickly and I got dizzy and almost fell down and then had this imagined death where I was being consumed by tarantulas. But they don't do that. They're scared of you. They have this singular journey, which I'll detail along with video at our news website, dailyyonder.com. And I survived. I'm here on the other side, and I've just got to be a grown-up around these spiders that are working so hard to continue their species. Shout out to you, you fuzzy, creepy monsters. It's time for our final trivia clue and answer. This competition is sponsored by the Katmai National Park and Preserve in southern Alaska. That's the final hint there. Do you have your guess? The answer of this competition of carnivores is Fat Bear Week. Fat Bear Week is so great. It began as just one day, Fat Bear Tuesday, in 2014. The competition celebrates Katmai National Park's famous brown bears as they gorge on salmon to prepare for their winter hibernation. The bears put on several hundred pounds over the summer, and the public is invited to vote on their favorite fat bear until one winner is declared. Previous champions include the bears Chunk, Grazer, and Bear 747. This year's Fat Bear Week is happening right now, and you can vote between September 22nd through the 29th at explore.org/fat-bear-week and take care of yourself too. Maybe you get to hunker down and hibernate and grab a little Yonder Radio time. We would greatly appreciate it. Thank you for listening. We will be back right here next week. Thank you for listening to Yonder Radio, a production of the Center for Rural Strategies, publisher of the Daily Yonder. I'm your host, Jared Ewing. Thanks to Don Castle and the Tennessee Sheiks, Steph Gunno and the Lone Tones, Quincy Ponfair, Leo Pozell, and Tim Merrima for the great music. Our editor and producer is Susanna Brown. This episode was also produced by Anya Patron-Slepian, with additional support from Alana Newman and Julia Tilton. Our executive producer is Joel Cohen. The executive in charge of production is Adam Georgie. Yonder Radio, rural conversations with national reach. Throw a bone, leave it be for one night. Let's eat dinner.

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4: I'm Dan Warren at the news desk. Our top story, a powerful nor'easter is lashing the U.S. East Coast, causing widespread coastal flooding and one fatality. Sharon Chapman has the details.
5: The expanding storm system is generating ocean waves up to 19 feet, damaging highways along North Carolina's Outer Banks and cutting off access to Hatteras Island. In Brooklyn, a 56-year-old man was killed by a falling tree as high winds swept through the city, marking the storm's first confirmed fatality. States of emergency have been declared in New York and New Jersey as coastal flood warnings stretch to New England and municipal crews prepare for repeated high tide surges. Wind gusts reaching 70 miles per hour have grounded hundreds of flights and left tens of thousands without power. Hazardous conditions are expected to persist through early next week.
4: Meanwhile, four American tourists are among six people killed in a suspect gas explosion in central Athens. Michelle Anderson has the details.
6: Search and rescue crews in the historic Plaka district recovered six bodies from the rubble of a collapsed two-story building near the Acropolis. Officials confirmed the victims include two American couples visiting Greece, along with an elderly local couple. Investigators believe a severe gas leak triggered the blast, which shattered windows and scattered debris across three blocks in the capital.
4: And Pope Leo XIV has celebrated a massive outdoor mass for hundreds of thousands in central Paris. Nicole Winfield has this report.
7: Hundreds of thousands of people have packed the Champs-Élysées and the Place de la Concorde. They're here for Pope Leo's big outdoor mass, the highlight of his trip to France. Organizers have been shocked at the numbers of people who have come out to see the Pope. 600,000 people registered in advance to be on site for this. They are surprised because the number of church-going Catholics in France has really declined in recent decades. They see this, though, as a sign of inspiration and optimism that there are still people who are interested in what the church has to say. Leo is here to encourage them. After this mass, he will be going on to Lourdes, the Catholic pilgrimage site in the Pyrenees, for the next leg of his trip.
4: I'm Dan Warren, and this is Radio Network News.
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8: Here's your updated U92 The Moose forecast. Sunshine mixed with clouds at times today, with daytime highs approaching 68. Northwest winds 5 to 10 miles per hour. Lows dip down to about 56. Tonight, cloudy skies expected. High temperatures reach up to 64, with fog and spots early tomorrow, overcast skies. High of 71 Tuesday, under cloudy skies. 77 Wednesday. Taking a look at the extended forecast, 79 Thursday, 72 Friday, and 69 on Saturday. And that's your updated forecast. I'm meteorologist Kara Foster for U92 The Moose. Currently, it's 52 degrees.
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0: enough, yeah.
1: Many people have pains in their lives. They've been so disappointed, so broken, almost lost the desire to even live. Been rejected many times, I've been disappointed many times, I've been failed many times. Whether you're going through darkness, there is a future, there's a way forward, there's hope.
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1: We will make it.
2: I'm not giving up.
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2: 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I'm not giving up
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1: Here's your updated U92 The Moose forecast. Sunshine mixed with clouds at times today, with daytime highs approaching 68. Northwest winds 5 to 10 miles per hour. Lows dip down to about 56. Tonight, cloudy skies expected. High temperatures reach up to 64, with fog and spots early tomorrow, overcast skies. High of 71 Tuesday, under cloudy skies. 77 Wednesday. Taking a look at the extended forecast, 79 Thursday, 72 Friday, and 69 on Saturday. And that's your updated forecast. I'm meteorologist Kara Foster for U92 The Moose. Currently, it's 51 degrees.
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0: Get hurt in the game? 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
2: I'm Dan Warren at the news desk. Our top story, a powerful nor'easter is lashing the U.S. East Coast, causing widespread coastal flooding and one fatality. Sharon Chapman has the details.
3: The expanding storm system is generating ocean waves up to 19 feet, damaging highways along North Carolina's Outer Banks and cutting off access to Hatteras Island. In Brooklyn, a 56-year-old man was killed by a falling tree as high winds swept through the city, marking the storm's first confirmed fatality. States of emergency have been declared in New York and New Jersey as coastal flood warnings stretch to New England and municipal crews prepare for repeated high tide surges. Wind gusts reaching 70 miles per hour have grounded hundreds of flights and left tens of thousands without power. Hazardous conditions are expected to persist through early next week.
2: Meanwhile, four American tourists are among six people killed in a suspect gas explosion in central Athens. Michelle Anderson has the details.
4: Search and rescue crews in the historic Plaka district recovered six bodies from the rubble of a collapsed two-story building near the Acropolis. Officials confirmed the victims include two American couples visiting Greece, along with an elderly local couple. Investigators believe a severe gas leak triggered the blast, which shattered windows and scattered debris across three blocks in the capital.
2: And Pope Leo XIV has celebrated a massive outdoor mass for hundreds of thousands in central Paris. Nicole Winfield has this report.
5: Hundreds of thousands of people have packed the Champs-Élysées and the Place de la Concorde. They're here for Pope Leo's big outdoor mass, the highlight of his trip to France. Organizers have been shocked at the numbers of people who have come out to see the Pope. 600,000 people registered in advance to be on site for this. They are surprised because the number of church-going Catholics in France has really declined in recent decades. They see this, though, as a sign of inspiration and optimism that there are still people who are interested in what the church has to say. Leo is here to encourage them. After this mass, he will be going on to Lourdes, the Catholic pilgrimage site in the Pyrenees, for the next leg of his trip.
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6: Here's your updated U92 The Moose forecast. A mix of clouds and sun today, with daytime highs approaching 68. Northwest winds 5 to 10 miles per hour. Cloudy skies expected. Tonight, lows dip down to about 56. Overcast skies, with fog and spots early tomorrow, high temperatures reach up to 64. Overcast skies, Tuesday, decreasing clouds by Wednesday. Low 70s, Tuesday, upper 70s by Wednesday. Taking a look at the extended forecast, 79 Thursday, 72 Friday, and 69 on Saturday. And that's your updated forecast. I'm meteorologist Kara Foster for U92 The Moose. Currently, it's 50 degrees.
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the time. Yeah, we're on to the next. I think the dancer is dead, so now we're making rhymes.

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Hello, one and all. I'm Bradford Becker. Welcome to Red Barn Radio. We continue on tonight in just the third show of season 25. Tonight is show number 950, Roots Music Southern Style. Tonight, Red Barn Radio welcomes the Rainbow Girls. Rainbow Girls began a decade and a half ago at an open mic near UC Santa Barbara, where Aaron Chapin, Caitlin Gowdy, and Vanessa May found one another through a community of musicians and an open mic. 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What makes their thing distinctive is the way those traditions are filtered through three very individual voices and through a spirit of experimentation, community, and sheer musical joy. Please welcome Rainbow Girls to Red Barn Radio.

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1: Erin Caitlin and Vanessa are Rainbow Girls, tonight's guests on Red Barn Radio. They found each other in a community of musicians, played wherever they could, traveled the world with their instruments, and learned then what music can mean when you're making it for a lot of people you may not even know. And somewhere along the way, three very different musical personalities discovered they could create something together none of them could have necessarily created on their own. Tonight's show is for all of us who love beautiful harmonies and also appreciate the intimacy of voices united in sometimes soft and melodic songs and other times really edgy, cool songs, and I just love it all. Added bonus is the experience that these women have making music together for 15 years and the stories they've collected in their journey. I'm glad to have these gifted artists join us on Red Barn Radio tonight. They are also here with some others, and we'll introduce them as well as we get into the show. Welcome, Rainbow Girls.

0: Our guests this evening on Red Barn Radio are Rainbow Girls. I wonder if we might start by talking about before Rainbow Girls, who you all were before then, like when you had sixth grade friends.
1: So I had a fun goth time in sixth grade and middle school. That was embarrassing to look back on later.
2: Can you tell them about the bonnet?
1: I was really into the Oregon Trail, and I grew up Unitarian, which means that one of the rooms in the church was called the Dream Room, and it was full of beanbags. I was interested in the Bible and the Oregon Trail because it was that time of life. I used to run into the woods by my house and dig a hole and sit in it and read the Bible and wear a bonnet.
0: Why would a Unitarian read the Bible?
1: Because I wanted to know what everyone was talking about.
0: Sure. Sorry.
1: It's a great question. Why would they? They wouldn't. That's why I had to do it for myself. The bonnet was just for flair.
0: That's what it meant to be a goth Unitarian.
1: Yeah. It was a bonnet, black lipstick, skirt I made out of ties, reading the Bible in a hole in the woods. That about sums up sixth grade. I've been thinking lately, I'm getting worse at talking to people.

0: What can you tell us about your middle school years, Aaron?
1: Both my parents are lawyers, but my dad also somehow managed to play music, too. So he taught my brother and I how to play music, kind of.
0: Did he perform?
1: Yeah, he was in a band called the Doodads with all the other dads, and they would perform at all the school functions.
0: Oh, come on.
1: So my first time on stage, I was singing Rockin' Robin with my brother in unison, screaming it. It really worked for him. He got all the ladies. I got none of the men. Boys is what I was going after at the time. But I grew up with him, and the other five kids on our block were all boys in our grade. So I grew up boogie boarding down the ice plant, as you do, playing wiffle ball in the street. And 64 in our bathing suits, because I grew up in San Diego, so you kind of always wear your bathing suit. Unless you go to school, then you have to put your clothes on.
0: Never been to San Diego.
1: Well, it's magical. And they've gotten rid of the whales at SeaWorld, so now we're only exploiting sharks.
0: Oh, okay. All right, good, good.
1: Yeah, it's better.
0: It's not really a military town.
1: Yeah, there's five military bases.
0: Right.
1: Mm-hmm. Yeah, Vanessa's also from San Diego, and I think you spent a little more time on those bases, maybe.
0: People don't always say this about towns where there are lots of bases, that they're really beautiful. Like, people don't say that about Norfolk, Virginia.
2: Well, we have more sunshine.
0: Yeah, yeah. You guys have a lot
2: more sunshine,
0: there.
2: More ocean, more trees. We're also close to Mexico, so it's just fun.
1: And the food is really good.
2: It's a lot funner.

0: That's Caitlin Gowdy on the electric guitar, everybody.
1: As Aaron was saying, I also grew up in San Diego, and I can't remember to whom on the crew that I was speaking, but I grew up like about 10 minutes away from the border. So we would just go down to Mexico for fun. My dad did lots of building of things and he passed it along to me, but we would just go down to Mexico to get materials because it's much cheaper down there.
2: Passed along to you, meaning you do carpentry and repairing things? I mean, and are you a fix-it person?
3: I mean, she made these pants.
2: A handy person?
1: I did. She I'm a handy guy. Some would call me good with a hammer and also a sewing machine. You know, my parents weren't music people so much, and so I had to find my own way to music. And in the sixth grade, I was playing violin in the orchestra, but we had an awful teacher, mostly listening to pop music, Spice Girls. I was mostly Sporty Spice, playing sports, trying to be the ace of my teams.
2: What was your sport?
1: Played softball and tennis. Yeah.
2: You weren't trained up in music. You didn't have family members who played instruments or...
1: No, and that terrible teacher made me not want to do it for a really long time. And I only started playing it when you, like you were talking about, us finding this community of musicians later. I thought they were all so cool and I just wanted to hang out with them. So I figured it out.
4: You say we're friends. Didn't mean to hurt me, but you didn't.

0: musically, what you brought to the table, especially, was your singing?
1: In the shower, in the car, I could sing octaves really well, and that was it. Over the years, maybe we all learned how to sing harmonies a little better too.
2: We kind of formed at this open mic that there weren't that many women who played there. It was pretty rare. Caitlin and I played in a duo, and then one day we were like, let's ask all the girls who perform, three other people at this thing that has 100 people every single week, if they wanted to get together. And we did. The house that this open mic was at was called Rainbow House, which is how we got our name. We were just good enough to play with each other and just bad enough that no one else wanted to play with us. We've been spending the last 15 years working on our craft so that one day we could play with Nick Cobbett. And we finally made it.
0: So is this actually the Nick Cobbett band?
2: It is,
0: and you are just the background vocalists?
2: It's we actually just call it Nick and the girls. Yeah. That's

0: I truthfully don't know that many adult musicians who learned harmonizing later in life. They came to their musical experience already with some grasp of that. So I find that really interesting that you sort of learned that craft, because you all don't do simple harmonies. Your harmonies are not like...
1: Stop it. I think we all share a desire and a drive to get better and to be curious about what can shift about what we're doing. And so there was most certainly a magic there, a vibe, if you will. But were the harmonies good? I don't know that they were.
2: I'm so and we glad social media didn't exist then.
1: I know. We just like heard them and wanted to just make them better. And we've all done our studying over time and we'll continue to, I think.
2: We also spent a lot of time as a busking band. We bought one-way tickets to Europe and we would just play street music everywhere. When you're out there, so you really learn how to change a string really fast, how to get people's attention. Over there, we were kind of taken under the wings of some other buskers from Spain and Italy, and they told us to do the half hour of power. Do, you know, 30 minutes of, or 20 minutes of your best stuff, your most boisterous, eye-catching, ear-catching stuff, and then you have to go past the hat. Because in Europe, it's rude to approach the act and come too close. They want you to come to them and bring the hat. In America, buskers are beggars. Because we don't know what culture is, except for here at Red Barn Radio. Over here, we have the like guitar case that's open. And so it's customary to be like, I'm not approaching you over here. If you like it, come give me a single dollar. But over there, we really cut our teeth and really got to sing the same songs 1,000 times.
0: Yeah, but perfect them.
2: Perfect is a good word for something.

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0: Do you all have trouble making decisions together?
1: I feel like I'm constantly coming up with ideas and I'm like, hey guys, what if we try this? And I have like 40 that I throw up there and they kind of like shoot them out of the sky and they pop like balloons. And then the best rise to the top. It's kind of like our songwriting. I think the reason why our songwriting is so good is because it has to be good enough for each other. You know, it's not just like, oh, I wrote this song and I feel this and I'm going to put it out there. Like everybody else has to, there's these other filters that has been invaluable. It's been, I think the best tool I have with songwriting is like, Caitlin's going to hear this later. Is it good enough? Sometimes the answer is no. And I got to change it up. I'm like, Vanessa, she would change this part to this. Should I flip this around? Should I flip the script?
0: I feel like you guys could harmonize on any melody. It doesn't seem to me that it's just a matter of coming up with the right melody that has the good harmonies. It's about a lot more than that, right? Mm-hmm. And you all place a lot of emphasis on the message of what you write about. I guess I would say the harmonies drew me in first because that's sort of my orientation in music. What struck me next was the role of the electric guitar and how it in some ways sort of disturbed the piece a little bit enough to make me say, oh, wait, there's a little more to this. And I got to listen a little deeper.

0: You all arranged an all-female show over at the Fillmore.
1: We kind of all do everything together, and we have our own little, you know, sex that we take care of. And then once a week, we have our meeting, our office hours, and it's the meeting of the minds that kind of control the Megatron of Rainbow Girls. But the first ever all-female show at the Fillmore in San Francisco, we played there. We got to open for our friends ALO, and it was such an honor. It was incredible. It's an incredible room, the Fillmore. I don't know if you've been there. Oh my gosh. We didn't have a manager or an agent at that time. We did all of it, and we were dressed in these like matching silk bodysuits. I run upstairs to go get paid, and the person who runs it, he was like, "Oh, I'm looking for Aaron," spelled A-A-R-O-N, because that's how I used to book the band. And I was like, "I'm Aaron." He was like, "Oh, I'm looking for your agent, or who am I supposed to pay out?" And I was like, "Me." And he was like, "Oh, you guys are all just doing this yourself?" And then I ended up talking to him, and he was like, "Yeah, it's really cool to have an all-female act here. We haven't had very many of those." And then in talking to him more, I found out that that was so rare, especially back then. Times have really changed since we started as a band. There are so many more female and queer and trans, all kinds of artists that are out there. The pendulum still had not swung there, so even back then in 2015, we used the language like all female because that was kind of the lexicon that everyone was using at the time. We put on this show and there were four all female bands that played the Fillmore, and they hired all the lighting techs and all the bartenders and all the most of the bouncers. Pretty much everybody on that night were all female. And it was so cool to look around at soundcheck and be like, "What up, B?"
2: That was also a big part of why I think the idea came to us, because when we were opening for ALO, we were setting up the stage, and the monitor person and the lighting and the engineers were women. Mm-hmm. And we were all on stage at once at one point, like wrapping cables, and we all looked around and we were like, "We've never experienced this one time." The feeling of a sound guy telling you what a DI is, when you're like, "Where do I plug in?" And he's like, "Well, this is called a DI box." That like angry fire that would be in your heart would just like blow out of you at the beginning of the show, because just, it's very frustrating. It makes you want to do your very best and make that guy later be like, "Oh, I'm an idiot."
0: Where there must have been times when it just sort of made you feel like, "Do I really want to be doing this?"
2: I don't think it ever made us feel like we didn't want to be doing it. It just made us feel like we wanted to do it even better.
0: Yeah, no, that's great.

0: one of the most valuable parts of playing music is playing music wrong, quotes. Doing something differently than you originally intended to do, because it leads you in a direction that you would have never gone. Like hearing a note that is unexpected and like unwelcome in your brain at that moment can fire like synapses that weren't going before and just drive you in an entirely new direction. Like actually the song we're going to play, Playing Songs Again. I wrote it because I was trying to learn this song, Postcards from Hell. That's a Wood Brothers song. And I was covering it and I played their lick wrong, but in doing so found a different one that I liked and wrote a song right there because of that. So I think there's something incredibly important about playing things, quote unquote, wrong.
1: Is that the next song on the set list?
2: You betcha.
1: Well, what do you know?

0: when you think about harmony for your music, what about harmony in the group?
1: A lot of our harmonies, they come naturally. And the three of us, we each have one brother, so we are our chosen family, we're our sisters. And so I think a lot of it comes naturally. And you do have to work at things when there is tension or when people aren't staying in their own lanes. Like when we're harmonizing, we have this idea, this vocabulary, like stay in your lane, you know, like stick to this. So that way when we're moving through the song, we don't know that well. You'll be the high one, you'll be the medium, you'll be the low one. I think that we have all put in a lot of time and energy and effort into trying to like understand each other better, give each other the things that we need. It's really like a constant balancing act.
2: Yeah, I would agree with that. And for myself, at least, finding and making space for harmony musically, energetically, in general, in my life and the lives of the people around me is one of my central values and goals, because we know that a good harmony is three different things or five or whatever, multiple things that are coming together and they're resonating to make this whole new beautiful thing. That happens musically, and I think that also happens with people and personalities, and each are very different and very distinct people. But when we come together just as friends and energetically, I think it's this more beautiful thing. And we're always learning how to refine the harmony that we're singing and with relating to each other.

We'd like to thank tonight's guest, Rainbow Girls, for being with us tonight on Red Barn Radio. 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Okay.

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0: Beautiful. 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I'm Kathy Stamps.
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1: And sharing Go with West Virginia University. As director of the WVU Office of Fraternity and Sorority Life, Kyle Molser's shadow is working to build communities that foster belonging, accountability, and values-based leadership.
2: I oversee all 43 of our chapters on campus, working on our data and assessment, risk prevention, education, and work with our team here to make sure fraternities and sororities are safe and contributing members on campus.
1: A Naples, Florida native, Molser Shadow grew up as a Mountaineer fan, largely due to family ties and trips to Glenville. He earned his master's degree from WVU and calls his current position his dream job.
2: I always wanted to come here and be here. I think representing WVU, specifically in the way that I've kind of grown my professional career in fraternity and sorority life, I think it's such an exciting thing to see this community grow and do it here specifically.
1: An alum of Sigma Alpha Epsilon, he started his career at the fraternity's national headquarters supporting chapters nationwide. Prior to being hired at WVU, he served as the director of fraternity and sorority life at the University of Tampa. His career centers on the benefits of Greek life.
2: 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So it's really assisting that time when you're in school to help you develop for after.
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2: When it's done right, it's a safe environment. 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There's still the social scene, but there's a way for us to still be contributing members to university and making sure that our members are giving back to the university.
1: So let's go. 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
5: 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This is U92 The Moose, and I'm Bill Muley. For the next 2 hours, I'll be taking you through 50 years of classic country and Western music, from the 1990s all the way back to the singing cowboys and honky-tonkers of the 40s and 50s. Now, firstly, I've got a voice that was destined to sing along with a fiddle and a steel guitar. And now I don't necessarily believe in destiny, but I do appreciate when everything falls into place exactly how it should. And when Ray Price's voice falls on the track with that strong fiddle opening and that steel guitar accompaniment, it sure sounds like destiny. And, you know, I sell that first song really hard. I had to sell the second one just as well. Emmylou Harris did this song in 1970, a song written by fantastic songwriter Townes Van Zandt, Poncho and Lefty. I'm sure you've all heard it, and maybe you've heard it done by Willie Nelson and Merle Haggard. Well, they heard Emmylou Harris's version first, and I think it was maybe later that day they rushed into the studio to record their own version. Believe me, if I had a music contract, I would record a version of Poncho and Lefty, no doubt about it. Fantastic song. Emmylou Harris is going to do the vocals for it. But Ray Price starts us off. A really good song from him, a sad one, but a good one nonetheless. Hear his great voice, that strong fiddle opening, and that fantastic steel guitar on Don't You Ever Get Tired of Hurting Me.

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1: Welcome back to Rodeo Radio. That might be one of the finest examples of songwriting in country music. Wichita Lineman, there, performed by Glenn Campbell. Written by a fellow named Jimmy Webb, wrote a number of great country songs, and actually won a Grammy for his music at the age of

Transformers in the kind of whine or whir that that makes. As well, there's a little beat that goes in, like a, sounds like Morse code. It's actually done on a keyboard. And it's supposed to sound like a bit of noise that a lineman might hear up on a power pole, just from the electrical current. Really cool environmental, I guess, music writing. Small touches that add a lot to an already great song. I hadn't heard that song until a few years ago. A good friend of mine, we were talking about Glen Campbell. I don't remember what songs we were talking about. I think Rhinestone Cowboy, but he recommended I listen to that, and he was pretty surprised I hadn't heard it yet. Now, you can't blame me. There's a million songs ever written, and I can't listen to them all, but I did feel like I was missing something. When I first heard it, I thought, wow, this is a really great song. And so I'm thankful to my friend of mine for turning me on to that one, Wichita Lineman from Glen Campbell. Up next, we've got the Statler Brothers. Though when they recorded this, they were just known as the Statlers. I've told this little anecdote before, but the Statlers got their name not from their last name. None of the people inside in the group had the last name Statler, not one of them. And they're also not brothers. The Statler Brothers, one, they thought, I mean, brothers was kind of in vogue. There were a lot of groups that are the brothers. Whether they are or not doesn't really matter. And they were on tour, sitting in a hotel room. And the name they had before just wasn't really working for them. So they were just standing around talking. One of the members looks at a tissue box sitting on the bedside table. The brand name is Statler. And I guess they liked the ring of that name. So they took on the Statlers and added the brothers a little while later. That's how they became to be the Statler Brothers. Had nothing to do with their parents. Their song's called Atlanta Blue. We're going to hear that, a nice vocal harmony track. Then follow it up with Waylon Jennings singing a song written by a fantastic singer-songwriter, Billy Joe Shaver. But Waylon Jennings lends his voice to this song, Old Five and Dimers Like Me. That's also the name of the album, a great album from Waylon Jennings. I don't think there's a bad track on it. The Statler Brothers start us off. Here's Atlanta Blue.

0: That's Tammy Wynette, Apartment Number 9, released in 1966. That was the first song that Tammy Wynette professionally recorded. Only a minor hit at the time, it is one of her signature tracks and one of the best ones that she's done. Really came out of the gate swinging, Tammy Wynette did, with that song. I want to go back, one, to Waylon Jennings' Old Five and Dimers Like Me. You know, I don't claim to have any kind of talent in music analysis or really any grand opinions on what makes a song good or what makes a singer good. But in my amateur opinion, when I listen to Waylon Jennings sing anything, the first word I think of is wow. What a fantastic talent. We're going to take a little break and then get back to the music.
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3: Rock and roll didn't happen overnight. 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
0: Welcome back. The song we're going to hear next, actually recently recorded, Willie Nelson did this one 6 years ago. It's called Yesterday When I Was Young. That was originally written in 1964, and another country artist, Roy Clark, had a big hit with it in 1969. But Willie Nelson, I think, does a great job with this. And I actually heard this song on the radio a couple years ago. I was test driving a new car, my old job, and we were in tight. Well, the new cars came with Sirius XM. So I indulged a little bit, and I just listened to whatever the satellite stations were doing because I'm not going to pay for the subscription. And Willie's Roadhouse is a radio station on Sirius XM. And I got to listening, and they just happened to play this track, and I was blown away. Now, I got to see Willie Nelson live a couple years ago. I think it was actually 2021 or 2022. He didn't perform this song, but his vocal talent was still there at around 90 years old. He could still sing, and he could still play guitar. He actually happened to salvage his guitar in the middle of that show. Maybe two or three songs in, the string broke. And you could see partway through the song, well, he kind of improvises a little bit. And then while that song's finishing up and, you know, the band is doing their outro, they just go right into the next one. Willie Nelson got a new string on his guitar, picked it right back up, started playing just in time for the next song. Still a great performer and still had a great voice. This is Willie Nelson's Yesterday When I Was Young. Then we'll follow that with Merle Haggard, If We're Not Back in Love by Monday, one of my favorite songs from Merle. Here's Willie Nelson on Rodeo Radio.

I was young. The taste of life was sweet as rain upon my tongue. I teased at life as if it were a foolish game. The way the evening breeze may tease a candle flame. The thousand dreams I dreamed, the splendid things I planned, always built to last on weak and shifting sands. I live by night and shun

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I never saw the waste

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1: We're West Virginia's flagship land-grant university, and I was really attracted by the university's commitment to student success, really groundbreaking research, and serving the people of our state. And libraries play a really important role in that, and so I want to really help position the libraries to support the next generation of leaders and innovators.
0: Busy locations on the downtown, Evansdale, and health sciences areas of campus and online serve faculty, staff, students, other members of the university community, and the public. In all, libraries houses 3 million unique titles, 700 databases, hundreds of thousands of journals and newspapers, and unique West Virginia and regional history collections preserving significant mountaineer moments.
1: Libraries are one of the few places that every student, every faculty member, and every discipline interacts with. So whether someone is studying engineering, healthcare, business, education, or the arts, libraries provide tools, information, and connections that support discovery and success. So we're really the hub that connects the entire university.
0: A hub that's always evolving.
1: We're a place where people can get help, they can get services, learn how to do data analysis, get help with citations and writing a paper. They can do many, many things beyond just getting a book.
0: Growing up in the rural Midwest and working on both the library and vendor sides of scholarly communication have shaped how Paris thinks about libraries' access, partnership, and impact.
1: The people of West Virginia are so committed to this place, and the institution is so committed to the place. And so there's a real power in that, in people's lives. When they come here, they're going to leave being ready for a career. They're going to leave being ready to innovate and do something really dynamic and powerful.
0: So let's go. 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
3: 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I'm Bill Muley. This is Rodeo Radio. George Strait, King George, is going to be on the show next. Well, not in person, unfortunately, with his song Easy Come, Easy Go, Vaya con Dios. Maybe you've heard that line. Then Ed Bruce, who is more popular as a songwriter. He wrote some really big songs for Waylon Jennings and Willie Nelson, for example, like There Ain't No Good Chain Gang, or he did another great one, slipping my mind right now, but oh, Don't Let Your Babies, Mamas, Don't Let Your Babies Grow Up to Be Cowboys. Ed Bruce wrote that song. This is another song he wrote off his 1977 album, The Tennessean, filled with great songs. It's called Love Somebody to Death. Kind of a fun song. But George Strait starts us off, Easy Come, Easy Go.

pajamas, shoes, and shampoo. Break out my pinstripe suit with the matching vest. Climbing my 400-horse white track, rolling apartment van.

1967, Jerry Reed recorded that song, Guitar Man, singing vocals and playing guitar. He's a fantastic guitarist. And not long after that, just a few days later, actually, Elvis Presley was on his way to Nashville to do some recordings. Well, Presley wanted to record Guitar Man, and he got in the studio and started with it, but no matter what kind of sound they played, none of the guitarists there could get quite what Jerry Reed had on his album. Well, Presley told his producer this, and he said he wants his song to sound like Jerry's. So they tracked down Jerry Reed, who was out fishing at the time on the river. They called him, told him to come in, said they just couldn't get it to sound quite like him. And well, he said, the only way you're going to get that is if I'm the one there playing it. Got him in the studio. Jerry Reed played just a few notes. Presley's face lit up. And then that was history. Reed and Presley would record that late in the summer of 1967. Took it to number one on the country singles chart. And that would actually start a bit of a collaboration between the two, where Reed would play backing track on a number of Presley songs, and they'd work together doing songs each other had wrote. It's a whole lot of fun when you see great talents get together like that. That was Jerry Reed, Guitar Man. Now, this is a country and western show. Thus far, we've played a lot of country. We haven't really played a whole lot of western. I'm going to change that with some Western Swing. I've got three Western Swing songs for you coming up now. Starting off with maybe one of the most famous, from the most famous Western Swing band, their signature song. This one was written, the music, in 1938, lyrics added in 1940. It's called San Antonio Rose, done by Bob Wills and his Texas Playboys. Here it is on Rodeo Radio, San Antonio Rose.

I've Got Spurs That Jingle, Jangle, Jingle by Tex Ritter is what you just heard. And prior to that, you heard Spade Cooley, the original Kings of Western Swing. This song, Shame on You. And all those songs had some motion, didn't they? Definitely a nice change of pace from some of the sad tunes we'd heard earlier today. And we're going to keep with some high-energy songs. Up next, Hank Williams with his classic Jambalaya on the Bayou. Then a song from Roger Miller, co-written by George Jones. Though, funnily enough, when they asked him about it in an interview, he'd forgotten that he had written part of this song. It's called Tall, Tall Trees by Roger Miller. Hank Williams, Jambalaya on the Bayou, here on U92.

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2: The most famous of all the voodoo queens that ever existed is Marie Laveau down in Louisiana. There's a lot of weird, ungodly tales about Marie. She's supposed to have a lot of magic potions and spells.

0: vote. If she ever asks you to make her your wife, man, you better stay with her for the rest of your life, or it'll be another man done gone.
1: Was Bobby Bear singing a song co-written by Shel Silverstein called Marie Laveau. That was Bobby Bear's first and only number one hit on the Hot Country charts. It stayed there for a week, then spent 18 more weeks on the chart itself, which was surprising to me when I first read that because Bobby Bear has so many great songs. I guess it just goes to show you don't have to be you don't have to hit number one on the chart to be a great entertainer, a great singer and artist, which Bobby Bear certainly is. That's a really fun track from him, Marie Laveau. And I haven't been able to track down exactly who does the shriek on that song. I read something that said it's Bobby Bear. I don't know for sure. In the age of AI, it's kind of tough to trust the first thing that you read on the internet. You know, it might not be exactly accurate. But I'm going to keep looking for that. Bobby Bear, Marie Laveau. Now we're going to get back to some Western tunes, a little slower, then pick up the pace. Patsy Cline starts us off, then. Wonderful Patsy Cline, her amazing voice, with her classic song. And I throw the word favorite around a whole lot. I have a whole lot of favorites, that's why. But this is my favorite Patsy Cline song, Walking After Midnight. The rhythm of it, the backing vocals, I love this track. Then a song from a group you may not have heard of. I'd actually be pretty surprised if you had, called the Lost Weekend Western Swing Band. They do a fantastic song called In the Shadow of the Valley. The atmosphere on this track, the instrumentation, brilliant Western sound. When I listen to this song, I picture myself in the shadow of the valley. Brilliant piece of art there. Walking After Midnight from Patsy Cline. Here just after this little message.
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0: 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U92.
2: U92, the Moose. Welcome back. That was the 1947 hit from Eddie Arnold called Anytime. I've made an effort, whether it's shown up or not, to cut back on the superlatives I use when talking about this music. You know, every other song I play is great or brilliant or fantastic or wonderful or, sorry, my thesaurus, I left it in the other room. But, you know, I just really like the music, and I think there's a whole lot to love. I've got some songs coming up here that I really, really enjoy. The first one is from Johnny Cash off his album One Piece at a Time, which is quite a funny song. But this one's called Love Has Lost Again. It's a sad one. And we're going to follow it up with George Jones, who does sad music as well as anybody, with a song called The King Is Gone and So Are You. A little tribute to the love that he lost, sung through a bottle of Jim Beam that looks like Elvis Presley. But Johnny Cash, Love Has Lost Again. This is a track, again, off that album, that really only had that big hit, One Piece at a Time. But I think that's kind of a shame because there are several other songs on the album that are really, really nice. This is one of them. Without further ado, Johnny Cash here on Rodeo Radio.

Looking for Love, Johnny Lee. A big hit in 1980, went to number one on the Billboard Country Singles chart and in the top five of the Billboard Hot 100, top 10 on the Billboard Adult Contemporary chart. And I say big hit. Maybe I really should use a strong superlative there. Now, I've got two songs coming up next. In the next couple sets, we'll just do two. I want to talk about the songs a little bit more. It was written, recorded, produced, distributed by a man named Leon Ashley. He's the first country artist ever to do the whole song from start to finish. It's called Laura, What's He Got That I Ain't Got? A cheating song released in 1967, a number one hit from Leon Ashley. And we'll follow it with a song co-written by its artist, which is a giant hit in 1991. Garth Brooks wrote this song in the late 80s. It's called The Thunder Rolls. Now, I didn't know this. It was originally going to be recorded by Tanya Tucker, right? Brooks wrote the song along with a fellow named Pat Alger, who also played acoustic guitar on the track. Wrote the song, and Tanya Tucker recorded it in 1988. But she shelved it from the album she was working on and wouldn't release it until 1995. Now, that gave Garth Brooks the opportunity to record it himself. So, in 1991, put it on his second album, No Fences. And again, big hit, huge hit, giant hit, I don't know. But it came out of the gates roaring. Interestingly, and this isn't really typical, Garth Brooks and Pat Alger, who wrote the song and recorded it, did it in one take, live, no overdubs. So what you'll hear is the very first thing they put down in the studio. Now, albeit the thunder wasn't present at the original recording, it had occupied somewhere else, but they were able to add that in at the very end. So we'll hear Leon Ashley, the cheating song, Laura, What's He Got That I Ain't Got. Then Garth Brooks shows that it's not just the woman that cheats. Sometimes the man does too. We'll find that out. What's He Got That I Ain't Got?

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Laura, tell me what he's got that I ain't got.

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1: Welcome back. I'm Bill Muley. We're going to hear a couple tracks. Really nice. The first one was written, released in 1970 originally, and then the very next one, 1984. Kris Kristofferson wrote this song in the late 60s called Help Me Make It Through the Night. He'd put it on his debut album, titled Kristofferson, released in 1970. But like so many songs that Chris did and that he wrote, he wasn't the one that had the biggest success with them. His recording wasn't never as popular. Songs like Me and Bobby McGee, well, Janis Joplin took it to number one, or songs like Sunday Morning Coming Down, Johnny Cash had the most success. Well, this song, Help Me Make It Through the Night, was originally recorded, or I should say most famously recorded, by Sammy Smith in May 1970. Went to number one on the country charts and won her a Grammy Award for Best Female Country Vocal Performance. Now, Sammy Smith, as I just read, did a fantastic job with this song. And Kristofferson songs aren't too hard to do a fantastic job on in terms of the content of the song, because he almost always sets you up lyrical success. You never have any of those songs where you just listen to it and you're like, yeah, this song was written by a 15-year-old, or the song was written by a corporate executive, or, you know, this song was just written by somebody who shouldn't quit their day job, you know. But thankfully, Kris Kristofferson did quit his day job and wrote us music and recorded music we can all enjoy. Help Me Make It Through the Night is a great one. I want to actually include a little bit about how he got the inspiration for this song. There's an interview with Frank Sinatra. You know, I like Frank Sinatra. I'm a pretty big fan of him. Where he said, "Booze, broads, or a Bible, whatever helped me make it through the night. That's what he believed in." I don't know if I believe in those, but Kristofferson got inspiration from that and wrote this track. Then Eddie Raven is going to follow that up with, I only know a few Eddie Raven songs. This, I think, is his best one. It's definitely his most famous, and I've actually yet to meet someone who didn't like the song. It's called I Got Mexico. He co-wrote this one in 1984 and released it. It went to number one on the Billboard charts in June. It spent 13 weeks in the top 40. I think it's a whole lot of fun. Just a fun track to sit back and enjoy. Kris Kristofferson is going to record his song up first, not Sammy Smith, not anybody else, letting Chris take the mic on his song, Help Me Make It Through the Night.
2: Take the ribbon from your hair,

A sweet love song there from Loretta Lynn and Conway Twitty, I Still Believe in Waltzes. We're getting close to the end of the show here, and I know novelty songs aren't for everybody, but I want to play a couple songs that I think have some humor. Who better to start that than someone who I always shout out when he writes the song, and he wrote this one too, but he sings this one as well. It's Shel Silverstein lamenting himself and Dirty Old Me. Then we'll hear a native West Virginian, Little Jimmy Dickens, singing his novelty track, May the Bird of Paradise Fly Up Your Nose. This song's really funny. Shel Silverstein's Dirty Old Me.

the foreman, he comes around and he yells up from the ground. He says, hold that load up there for a minute or two, 'cause I got to check some gear down here below.

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They're putting my name on the door where his name was before.

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But now he lives an honest life, and he's got a lovely wife. But still it hurts to be a wanted man. But he said nobody knows about it but my friends and kin. And I know another.

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And between the hugs and kisses that I'm getting

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And inside, there was a note that some poor old lady wrote, giving me her name and her address.

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And I can't face myself. Oh. You know, but when you really think about it, I mean, that foreman, I mean, he had compensation and probably could use the rest. And you know,

The storyteller, Tom T. Hall, telling the story of how he likes beer, the anthem here at WVU football season. I do like that track quite a whole lot. Tom T. Hall wrote so many great songs. He's actually a country music Hall of Famer and a bluegrass music Hall of Famer. And he's written something like, I don't know, 30, almost 40 songs that were at least in the top 10, with a number of those going to number one. Great songwriting there from Tom T. Hall. We're at the end of the show here. I want to thank you for joining me this week on Rodeo Radio and listen to some classic country and Western music. 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Or, if you have the TuneIn app, you can even tell Alexa to play U92 The Moose. Hope you enjoyed some of the songs we listened to today. I know I always do. I look forward to listening to them with you again next Sunday from 10 a.m. to noon here on U92 The Moose. Merle Travis is going to close us out with a fantastic old jazz standard done in his country style, I'll See You in My Dreams. And hopefully, I'll see you all next week.

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1: Welcome in, everybody, to 2 Minute Drill Episode 3 already. I can't believe 2 weeks of the football season is already down. There's still 16 more weeks of this, and it feels like so much has already happened. A lot of getting a feel of what teams are good, what teams are bad, what teams are surprising, what teams are disappointing, and a lot of injuries. And that's what we're going to start off with. A lot of key QB injuries, especially young QBs. Two of them from the same draft class, actually. We will be talking Jackson Dart out for the regular season, at least. Jaden Daniels dislocated his left elbow once again. And Caleb Williams looked like he had a pretty bad injury, and the internet is having fun with him being only diagnosed week to week. So my name is DJ McDermott. I'm your host for 2 Minute Drill. I'm with Blake, Richie, Bratchy, and John Doucette is on the set for the first time this year. So glad to have him. We'll start off with these QB injuries and kind of what impacts they have on their own teams, but also maybe their divisions and playoff chances.
2: Yeah, I'll go with the Giants' Jackson Dart, because I think what?
3: Keep talking.
1: John's a newbie.
3: I was
1: going
3: to say, I have no more excuses left. I'm Justin Herbert, so.
2: Yeah, the Giants' Jackson Dart's injury is really, really devastating, because I think you want to have him basically just stay under center and just have him keep playing reps this entire year, and then he goes down week two with a devastating injury. I don't know if that says something about the defense that they've been playing, or just the offense or offensive line of the Giants just being so horrific that they're not giving Jackson Dart any opportunities to play. So really, really devastating for him, because it's kind of happened the same thing as last year, where he basically just started out, played a few games, and then got injured. I don't think Brian Daboll's going to be able to look in the tent this year and see if he's going to be – you can't look in the tent and see if he's okay, because he's not come back from that one. John Harbaugh's probably – shaking his fist in the air because he went from Jackson Dart to Jameis Winston. And if you saw anything from last year, it's going to be a bad time for the New York Giants.
4: Yeah, no, the NFC East got hit pretty hard, losing both Jaden Daniels for the Commanders and Jackson Dart for the Giants. So it's Giants fans are probably still upset. We have yet to see a full season of Malik Nabers, Cam Scadabout, and Jackson Dart. And you know, at this rate, it looks like we'll barely even get that anytime soon. At least not until next year now, because with Jackson Dart being out for the season. But now we have the 2015 class back at starting QBs. Jameis Winston and Marcus Mariota are now back at it. So 2015 is alive again.
5: Yeah, this just feels like 2015 college football all over again. It's just Florida State, Oregon again. But, I mean, it's regularly scheduled programming again in the NFC East. Everybody thought that it was going to be a lot more kind of well-rounded. And it's just back to the Eagles and Cowboys being the two top dogs yet again. This Giants defense still looks really good. I mean, obviously, there was a bit of a scare with Brian Burns at the end of the game. It just kind of seemed like the Giants were going down one by one in that Malik Nabers went out for a little bit. Brian Burns obviously kind of hobbled off the field at the end of the game. But I still think this is going to be a kind of relatively fun team. It's obviously really sad to see Jackson Dart go down with an injury. Looked like he was going to have – he was kind of poised for a breakout season this year. But you got to think, if the Giants somehow pick it up together, trade for a quarterback maybe potentially to kind of steer the ship for the rest of the year, he could potentially come back for a playoff run if they do end up making it.
3: Yeah, every week there's that one massacre week in the NFL, as I like to call it, where everybody gets hurt. That kind of was this week. I mean, such a shame, because these quarterbacks are so just young and really kind of supposed to be in the prime of their careers. They start to flourish. I mean, Jaden Daniels was so good his rookie year, and he hasn't been healthy since. And Jackson Dart was poised for a big year. He looked phenomenal in that Cowboys game. But I think for these teams, now it's like a conversation, because like you look at the draft class, and like this is a very hyped-up quarterback draft class. And through 3 or 4 weeks of college football right now, when this comes out, it looks to be delivering so far. There's a lot of talented signal callers in that draft class. So these teams are going to have to face some tough decisions for these quarterbacks. Think Washington in particular. Like, can you count on Jaden Daniels to be healthy after these 2 years of just not being on the field? Or do you have a chance if you're likely high draft pick? You're going to take somebody to replace him. So a lot of these teams are kind of in a bad spot right now. But, I mean, it's unfortunate, but it happens in football.
1: Yeah, there's not many guarantees in the NFL, but if there is one thing to guarantee, it's that teams move on fast. If they kind of detect that a QB or a wide receiver or any other position is injury prone or not doing the job, they will move on and they will have no hesitation doing so. And I like the point that you made, John. This QB class is insane. If Jaden Daniels is marked as injury prone and that left elbow issue is really something that keeps nagging him over his career. I mean, this is what, his third, fourth year, something like that?
3: Third year.
1: But I mean, that's just, even the hit, looking at his injury history, who knows what the Commanders might do. I mean, if they end up doing back, they might have a top 10, top 12 pick. And with how stacked this QB class is, we could see multiple teams just immediately steering the wheel and going a completely different direction at quarterback. That Brian Burns injury is an ankle injury, and he is expected to miss some time, but he will not require surgery. And kind of sucks because it was in garbage time. They were down 28-6, and the fact that they still had all their starters out there, I mean, that was kind of a dumb decision on the Giants, but I'm not one to harp on that. But definitely sad to see these young, even if it is our Commanders and Giants QBs, as an Eagles fan, it still does suck to see the QBs go down. We will be talking about the Thursday night football game that we highlighted last episode, the Lions and the Bills. A lot of fantasy owners should be very happy watching this game, especially if you had Josh Allen, Amon-Ra St. Brown, Sam Laporta, Jared Goff. And in terms of the Lions, I mean, we talked about it a bit last night on Sports Night. You are going to be very happy if you have anybody on the Detroit Lions in fantasy football, because this defense is horrendous.
2: Yeah, I had Jared Goff and James Cook on my fantasy team when I started both of them. So they got a combined, I think, 45 points. So that was a pretty good start to my weekend, because I had 160 scored points. So I had more than 30 anyone else in the entire league. Richie's thrown his hands up because he didn't win. I'm pretty sure. Did you win?
4: No, I won. I just heard you talk about this earlier.
2: Oh, yeah. I've been talking about it because it's pretty good achievement on my part, I think. But, the Detroit Lions are basically all offense, no defense. The secondary is non-existent. The rushing game wasn't even very good for the Lions. Jahmyr Gibbs had 52 rushing yards on 16 carries, who averaged 3.3 yards a carry. Jared Goff is really good, but there's only so much that he can do on his own. I think you just got to revamp the defense, and that's something you can't do this year. So you just kind of have to slug it out. They'll probably get third in the NFC North behind definitely behind Chicago. Probably behind Green Bay if they can sort of right the ship, because I think they have a higher ceiling compared to where Detroit is. But this offseason, they just got to rebuild. And they'll be middle of the pack, but you just got to fix the defense. And that's something I don't think you can do in the regular season.
4: I'm going to switch it more to like the Bills side of things. I had Don Kincaid in fantasy. So back to a previous statement I'm pretty sure I made last week on 2 minute drill, I may be mistaken, but I said Dalton Kincaid be ready for a breakout year. I always said I do not be surprised he's a top five, and as of right now, he's looked like he's able to do that. So when it comes to this Bills team, this it's a great team. I'm pretty sure James Cook had what, over 120 yards, I believe, and then Allen had three tutties as touchdowns as well, 135 yards. I was mistaken for James Cook, but that's still insane. Like this run team, it's an all-around team. They can pass the ball now with DJ Moore, and they can get plays downfield. They have James Cook now, and they have Dolan Kincaid breaking out. I'm just going to say, be prepared for this Bills team later on this season.
5: So there was a, I believe, on the sports night last night, I did mention this. This is Josh Allen in the regular season in the first home game in the new Highmark Stadium. He wasn't losing this game. 5 total touchdowns, over 300 total yards. This guy is just insane, and you have to think he's the MVP front runner really early on in the season. Obviously, it's only 2 weeks. We're going to see a lot more of a lot of different people, Bryce Young, but I think Josh Allen definitely played up to Josh Allen standards in this one. Like you said, Ant, James Cook was phenomenal in this one, 6.4 yards per carry. I mean, he was just doing everything. When Josh Allen couldn't get through that defense, it was James Cook, and James Cook was on his horse the entire time, but this Lions offense is still working very well. There's a lot of different things to like about the Lions offense. Their defense is just very insanely hurt. And I believe you said Avante Maddox got hurt.
1: He's out for the season now, yeah.
5: Yes, that is another devastating blow. I mean, obviously, he would probably have been their cornerback 3 or 4 in a perfect world.
1: He's nowhere near his Eagles prime, but the only reason why he's playing right now is because of the initial injuries, but now they have to go to the practice squad.
5: Yeah, I mean, Kirby Joseph and Brian Branch, the two biggest losses on that defense. The defensive line has been getting a lot of pressure so far, but they just can't stop the pass.
3: Yeah, I'd like to make a passing of the torch moment for us right now. I'm going to pass the torch of the Bengals to the Lions in the most fun team to watch award because your offense is going to score a million points. Defense is going to allow a million points. Congratulations, Lions. New award for you guys. But they still... When you say they have an injury issue, they have a depth issue is what I want to say. I mean, these guys get hurt and they just can't replace them. But I mean, Aaron Glenn did wonders for that defense 2 years ago. He really got them. What is one of the most – I'm still very impressed by that job he did coaching them to get him respectable. But, like, I just keep thinking of that Dan Campbell quote from a couple years ago, 2023 or 2024, I believe, where he said, this may have been our only shot, and it might have been their only shot because the offense is good, but the defense can't stop anybody. So – I'm worried about him, man. He might be in that CBS pregame show sooner rather than later because he's gone through a lot of coordinators and can't really find the replacements for Ben Johnson there and Glenn after they left.
1: Yeah, the one point that I want to make, and nobody's really mentioned his name. We've talked about the Bills the last 2 weeks, them beating the Texans and now beating the Lions. One person that is not getting the flowers that they deserve, Gregory Rousseau. He has 4 sacks through 2 games. I want to say he has 2 forced fumbles as well. I want to say he got both of those forced fumbles against the Texans, but he had 2 more sacks this game against the Lions, and he's just been a absolute monster on the defensive line for the Bills. I know you guys talked more on the offensive side of the ball. Dalton Kincaid and DJ Moore going out with an injury, and it's kind of crazy. Keon Coleman stepped up pretty well. He's gotten a lot of hate because they kind of wasted a pick on him, and he's been showing out this year so far. He had 6 receptions for 63 yards in the absence of DJ Moore, who went out with an AC sprain very early in the game. He had negative 0.1 fantasy points. So that's the only bad side of fantasy for this game. I mean, that's the only time that really in this game that somebody didn't perform well. But in terms of both teams, I think the Lions will figure it out. I maybe their window's closed, maybe not. It's just that division is so stacked that you really can't afford to lose games like that. And you can't afford to have a defense that gives up 35 points per game. The next game we'll be talking about, Baker Mayfield revenge game. Not so much anymore. Goes and plays the Browns, his former team that picked him number 1 overall. And who is the guy that shuts it all down? You never believe it. Deshaun Watson. Not Texans Deshaun Watson. Browns Deshaun Watson, who I will give flowers to him too. He had a very good game. His best game as a Brown, in my opinion. 24 of 30, 238, and 2 touchdowns. With a 121.9 rating. If you guys don't know, that is very, very good. Baker Mayfield on the other side of the ball, 21 of 34, 182, a touchdown and an interception. Really didn't do anything that eye-popping. He didn't do anything. They had a two-minute drive. They had a two-minute drill that they could have potentially went down and scored a touchdown for the game, but the Browns are going to Browns, as Mike Tomlin said, and Todd Monken did not like that comment, and who knows, maybe we'll see this Browns team kind of pick it up these next couple of weeks, especially after a very pivotal win against the Buccaneers.
2: I said this on Wednesday in Sports Night. Todd Bowles needed to have been fired yesterday. He needed to have been fired middle of Sunday. Basically, during that rain delay, the front office should have come down to the locker room and said, you're out. You're done. Because if you're dropping a home game to the Cleveland Browns, that means you are doing something dysfunctionally wrong as a franchise. And I think the Buccaneers have just... ever since really making the playoffs and defeating the Eagles a couple years ago, they've just floundered, and it hasn't really felt like they've been able to gain any sort of positive progress, especially after losing guys like Mike Evans. There really wasn't anyone for Baker Mayfield to make plays with offensively. I mean, Tez Johnson was the leading receiver for the Bucs with 1 reception for 49 yards. You had Kate Otten who was the leading receiver for the Bucs. 5 receptions, 38 receiving yards. His long was 13-yard receptions. So, offensively, the Tampa Bay Buccaneers are bad. Defensively, the Tampa Bay Buccaneers are bad. Tom Monken wins the Todd Bowl, I guess you can call it that. And I think the Browns just kind of did what they did before, except the Buccaneers were just the worst team, honestly. Even if it wasn't... Even if the rain delay had something to do with the outcome of this game, I still think it was a pretty bad game overall for Tampa Bay.
4: If you would have told me that I wasn't witness Browns Deshaun Watson out-duel Baker Mayfield, I would say you're crazy. But after watching that game, all my opinions changed on the Buccaneers. They honestly are terrible. The lack of Bucky Irving being used, lack of a Mecca being used. A Mecca

0: game. It's just a complete shock to me.
1: Yeah, I was real happy about that lack of production from that Buccaneer battery there, because I was playing Ant in Fantasy this week. Mm. That was really nice. That was a really nice cushion.
0: Yeah.
1: How'd that 60-point loss feel?
0: Yeah, thanks, bud.
1: But, yeah, this Browns team might actually have a shot of winning a couple games this year. I thought they were going to be, like, really, really, really bad. I made a prediction early on in the season that Shedeur Sanders was going to start the home opener because Watson was going to get benched during this game. And that was a bit of a bold take at the time. I thought Watson was just going to implode. You saw the first game, looked like it was going to come true. And you saw the second game. Deshaun Watson locked in. That was a generational lock-in from Deshaun Watson. He didn't even do anything really eye-popping. He was just a good game manager. And I feel like that's kind of what you can make a career off of in the NFL right now. You're seeing it being done. I'm gonna go out on a limb here and say that's kind of what Jared Goff has done in his career so far. He hasn't really been the most eye-popping quarterback to watch. He's just so good at nickel and diming defenses. You get a 5-yard pass, you get a 10-yard pass, you get an 8-yard gain. That's all you need to win football games, and that's what Deshaun Watson showed in this outing, that he can be that kind of quarterback, and he was just kind of this game-changer coming out of Clemson when he got drafted. He doesn't need to be that anymore. And I think you can be successful because these young receivers in Cleveland look really good. Hmm. Denzel Boston, KC Concepcion, and you've got Harold Fannin as a tight end as well. It's a really young core, a really good young core at that. And I think Deshaun can actually take this team to a couple more wins this season.
2: Yeah, I'm going to steal a quote from Bill Simmons. He says that Baker Mayfield plays football like he plays for the Savannah Bananas, which is so accurate, because every time I watch him, I'm like, no, Baker, what are you doing? The Bengals game 2 weeks ago was the encapsulation of that, because he fumbled like 4 times. It was awful. The Buccaneers have been bad for a while right now. They ended the season 2-7 last year. They just don't look very – like they're just – I don't know what to hang my hat on for this team. They can't get pressure off the edge. Reuben Bain looks – not good through his first 2 games. He has gone up against good tackles, but he hasn't been the person you want him to be. The secondary still can't stop anybody, and they sorely miss Lavonte David in the middle as that just Mike linebacker presence right there. And I really think Todd Bowles is, he might not make it much longer, and I think they might have some buyer's remorse with Baker because, like, he had some questions. A good first half, bad second half last year, and was kind of had 2 bad games so far this year. It's like, do you really, you might have some buyers and worse about that contract. But about the Browns, Connor, they have a really good young infrastructure. I really think that if they can get a quarterback who can be a long-term guy right there, they can start making some waves in the AFC North, because that's the kind of a division in disarray right now with the Steelers kind of struggling. But I like the weapons a lot. Denzel Boston had a phenomenal game that day. I can't believe he filled the second round for them. What a pickup.
3: Yeah, I do agree with that Denzel Boston shout, because I think he was a first-round wide receiver. When we had our draft night, I definitely had him going in the first round in a couple of mock drafts. I think actually one of them I had him going to the Eagles as a deep threat for a replacement for A.J. Brown. But regardless, there's a lot of hate on the Buccaneers. The one thing I will say, the only thing I disagreed with was, John, you said they're missing Lavonte David. I think they have a replacement in former West Virginia Mountaineer Josiah Trotter.
1: Yep.
3: He has had a really good past 2 weeks.
2: Yes,
3: sir. I feel like if he had Lavonte David as a mentor, that middle would be one of the best linebacker rooms in the league. Mm. But, I mean, I think Josiah Trotter is literally the only thing on that defense that you might be able to look to and be like, huh, we might be able to build around that. But in terms of – I think the biggest question coming in was I like the point that you made, Bracci, is – if you're a game manager and you don't turn the ball over, you can make yourself a name in this league. Especially, the Browns have one of the better defenses in the league still. Even after trading Myles Garrett, they got Jared Verse back. They have defensive rookie of the year Carson Schwesinger, Quincy Williams, Grant Delpit, Denzel Ward. I mean, there's a lot of guys. And this defense is very, very young. The defense was never a question. It was always the offense. And right now it looks like Deshaun Watson can just keep managing the game and not turning the ball over, then this Browns team could definitely win a couple more games. And a team that was mentioned earlier, and a team that is also neighboring with the Cleveland Browns, are the Cincinnati Bengals a wagon? That is definitely what I want to talk about, because through 2 weeks, it looks like this Bengals defense is totally revamped. It looks like a Bengals defense that we haven't seen since maybe the early 2000s. I couldn't even tell you. I mean, this defense is all over the place. I mean, when you allow C.J. Stroud to pass the ball 55 times in a game and only allow the Houston Texans to score 6 points, yes, Nico Collins was out, but

0: only hold the Houston Texans to 6 points, and C.J. Stroud is also the leading rusher with 29 rushing yards. That's pretty good. There's not much else to say. I mean, this defensive front is looking really good. Bracci is our resident Bengals fan, so I'll let him talk more about the Bengals side. But, I mean, I'll hand it off to you, Blake. What are you seeing from both these teams?
1: You know, I think the Cincinnati Bengals, under Zach Taylor, they have had a problem. It's the meme of, like, Joe Burrow can throw the ball to Jamar Chase or he's getting sacked. That's been the biggest thing. I think the offensive line's been the biggest problem, and then the defense has been the problem as well. I don't know how well the offensive line has been solved because he got sacked 5 times by the Houston Texans, but the defense is really good. To be able to hold the Houston Texans to 6 points, 2 field goals over this entire game, I don't know what it is. It feels like Dexter Lawrence was the only real big acquisition for the Bengals over the offseason. Bracci's staring at me like, yeah. I said something wrong.
0: That's fair.
2: I mean, keep going. I'll get into the big acquisitions.
1: Yeah, he's like the biggest acquisition.
2: That's a little better. Yeah,
1: he's the major headline, and I think overall they did a really good job of just putting pieces together that not only included some of these guys that were here before, like Shamar Stewart. He had a sack at a TFL. That's someone that I noticed had a pretty decent job, but. Overall, Cincinnati has improved on their defense, and that's something that was a struggle for them even in years before. And I think that's something that is really good for them because the offense was always – like, John, you mentioned this. The offense wasn't the problem. It was always the defense. Like, they could score all the points that they wanted. They're not the fun team anymore. They're the serious team because Cincinnati, they've locked in. They've figured it out. So props to them.
3: Yeah, no, when it comes to the Cincinnati defense, Bracci, I may be wrong here, but I believe last year the two interior tackles who led the league in pressures, wasn't it Dexter Lawrence and B.J. Hill?
2: I believe it was.
3: So adding Dexter Lawrence to go on with B.J. Hill with the most QB pressures, though, you now have the top two pressures from interior linemen on your defensive front. That is a dangerous thing to have. You may not have not the best edge rushers, but when you have the interior that can just get absolutely dismantled by those two, it doesn't matter about the edge rusher anymore. And then when it comes to this Bengals offense, we saw Jamar Chase actually get more involved now. Good seeing him actually produce again. Him and T. Higgins combined for over 150 yards, I believe. So seeing that duo back together again and this offense linking and this defense actually upholding, we might see a very long run from this Bengals team, just like they maybe might make a Super Bowl appearance. The last thing they did was against the Rams, I believe, which we all know how that went.
2: Yeah, we do. I'm going to hand it off to John first. I'll go after you, John.
4: Oh, yeah, that's fine. I mean, Bengals, I was just going to say it's kind of weird that it hasn't been a great Joe Burrow year because like I thought he was kind of unremarkable in the first half of this game, kind of stepped up in the second half. Kind of got a big assist from Jamar Chase in that already catch of the year. Probably it's going to be hard to beat that for catch of the year. I mean, what a toe tap from one of the best receivers in the league. But on the Texans side of things, 0-2, kind of weird. If Tankathon has been first in the draft, because it's SOS, I believe. But just kind of weird seeing Mac draft and the Texans taking Jeremiah Smith. I'm like, they're not going to be here. I mean, it's kind of funny because I don't think Stroud played that bad. He had 350 yards on his best receiver. I think the defense is kind of taking a step back, though. I mean, Derek Stingley's got Moss back-to-back weeks. Cam Laster drops an interception in the end zone. What a hand of them a win week one against Josh Allen. Just can't believe that happened still. But I think it's just hard for great defenses to be elite for a long time. I mean, and sometimes defenses just regress because players just get older and get slower. It's a lot. There's a lot of moving parts on a defense right there. And I mean, maybe Houston's defense kind of regressed. I'm not going to put it there yet, but I'll keep an eye out for it. But again, it wouldn't shock me if I look up in 5 weeks and they're, I don't know, 6-3 or 4-3, 6-3 eventually. Like they can, I still believe this team is good. I believe they're still going to be the winner in this division, and when all things are said.
2: See, I think a lot of people forget that Jamar Chase was snubbed of an Offensive Player of the Year trophy. He is one heck of a wideout. He's got some of the best center of gravity control I think I've seen from a wide receiver. I think that's what makes him so special. But the defense is the main thing you need to talk about here for the Cincinnati Bengals. They have surged so far. And, I mean, I've got two Notre Dame people looking at me right here. You guys remember Al Golden as your defensive coordinator. It's his second year in Cincinnati as our defensive coordinator.
0: I thought he was going to, like, change the game, like, immediately. He didn't, but this year it's shown out, and I love it.
2: And, I mean, it's just his scheme. I mean, you saw it when he was in South Bend. It was just so suffocating.
0: That national championship run against Ohio, when we ended up playing Ohio State in the national championship, that defense was so lethal. That's all. You keep going, but I vividly remember that defense.
1: They lost to Northern Illinois, though.
3: Okay. Relax.
2: And then they went on a crazy run and didn't lose until the national championship game. By the way, I'll let that go. They did beat my favorite team on that run, and I completely commend them for that. That was a great run. But there's so many different acquisitions on this defense. Brian Cook, I think, has made an immediate impact as well. That was a big acquisition. Boye Mafe has looked really good coming off the edge. And obviously, you can't talk about defensive additions without talking about Dexter Lawrence. I am fully in support of giving up a first-round pick for him, and we did. I really wanted to get a young guy in, but Dexter Lawrence is proven in the NFL. Do you want to know a stat? And I talked about this last night on Sports Night. Do you know who leads the NFL in pressures while double-teamed by 10? Dexter Lawrence. You know who's second in that category? Jonathan Allen, his running mate, with 3. Dexter Lawrence has 13 pressures while double-teamed this season, which is absolutely monstrous. Considering there's a lot of young talent on this defensive line, Miles Murphy has looked incredible so far this season. Shamar Stewart got his first sack of the year. He came back from injury. And, I mean, Cassius Howell has looked phenomenal. Doesn't have the counting stats yet, but he's looked like a lethal edge rusher in that last play against the Texans. 4th and 17. Talked about this again last night. 4th and 17. Rips around his tackle. Immediate pressure. Within a second, he's in C.J. Stroud's face. Game over. There's so many different moving pieces on this defense, and I think I need to give a shout-out to probably my new favorite player on this defense, Dax Hill. He looks really good. He started as a safety, came out of Michigan, kind of moved him to like a nickel corner kind of role, and he plays in the slot sometimes. He is such a good corner. He's a ball hawk, but this defense is legitimate for the first time in I don't know how long.
0: Yeah, I honestly thought your favorite player, what you were going to say, was Demetrius Knight Jr. I thought that's who you were going to say. Dax Hill is a good second, though. I feel like those two guys haven't been talked enough. I mean, Demetrius Knight did have that fumble recovery for a touchdown in week one against the Buccaneers, but holding any team to 6 points, and I feel like a high-powered offense like the Texans, even if Nico Collins was out, regardless, it's impressive, especially for a Bengals defense that we haven't really seen perform over the last couple of years. But we have about 2 minutes left, so we'll go through this last part kind of quickly. But I was looking through the standings when I was doing the topics for this episode, and there was one division that really stood out to me of being really out of order: the AFC West. Kansas City Chiefs are 2-0. The Las Vegas Raiders are 2-0. The Denver Broncos are 1-1. The Chargers are 0-2. Every other team would be out of place. I was predicting Broncos, Chiefs, Chargers, Raiders. Every other team is out of place. I want some real quick opinions. Like I said, we have about a minute and a half left. Quick opinions on what you've seen from the AFC West and how weird it is.
1: Honestly, I think Kansas City is the front runner. They've had a couple of really good games. Chargers, really, really bad so far. I think the Raiders are going to be a sleeper team come the stretch. I don't think they're going to be the number two team in the division. I think the Broncos are a more solid organization. But I do think maybe they'll have something in 1 or 2 years. They're letting Fernando Mendoza sit. I think having, Kirk Cousins isn't being too bad. So maybe
0: leading the league in passing touchdowns right now.
1: Yeah. So they have a bit of a gauntlet in terms of schedule, but maybe they'll have a decent year.
3: To describe each team, I'll say Chiefs are, sad to say, Chiefs are back. Patrick Mahomes already at 300 yards. They now have a running game with Kenneth Walker. Raiders, I think they might fall out midway through the season, to be honest. Chargers, I think they're going to finish last, and Broncos, they're going to be a roller coaster this season.
2: The Chiefs are back. Patrick Mahomes looks great. Kenneth Walker looks like the best back in the league. The Raiders, I'm going to go out on a limb here and say this team could make a wild card push. If they keep everything rolling, the defensive additions, they could make a wild card push. The Broncos, they'll figure it out at some point this season. That defense is way too good to let up that many points. And the Chargers, it's the incredible if. It's the if man, Justin Herbert. And now there's a new man, probability boy, which is Jaden Daniels. That's his sidekick. Oh
4: my. Chargers, you guys got scammed by Mike McDaniels. Congratulations. You should have seen it coming. Guy from Miami, where's Gilliard? Got big shades on. He's a scammer. You guys got scammed.
0: And on that note, what an electric way to end the first segment. Don't go anywhere, though. The second segment and week 3 pick'ems will be coming up next on
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0: Welcome in to the second segment of 2 Minute Drill. I am your host, DJ McDermott. I am here with Jake, Aaron, Ryan, and Gavin. We are here with a totally new group of people. Last segment, we talked about week two and the happenings in the NFL, and I said, I can't believe there's still 16 weeks left. It feels like so much has happened in 2 weeks, but on that note, I cannot wait to go on to week three of this season, starting with the game that is happening tonight. It will already be over by the time this episode is aired on Sunday, but we'll still do pick'ems. Falcons, Packers, maybe a bit of a more underwhelming primetime game for the NFL slate so far this season, but who do you guys got?
6: I'm going to take the Packers. It's in Lambeau. I have not seen anything from the Falcons this season so far that makes me go, wow, they're good. I think I've said it a couple times. In the NFC South, there's three teams that can win it, and there's one team that can't, and that's the Falcons. So I'm going to take Packers. Spread's 5.5. I like it. I think Packers might get a touchdown.
7: Yeah, I'm thinking that this will be at least the game where the Falcons' offense starts to look a little bit decent. Penix is going to be back. He's starting. So I think that'll be a big just a big thing for this team. I mean, you were starting Cooper Rush for your previous two games. Says a lot. Cooper Rush was your third quarterback, and Strand looked better when he came in. But I think this Falcons team is going to keep it close. I think the Packers are going to win this one, but I think the Falcons could keep this within like three.
8: Yeah, I know everybody's been clamoring, oh, now they're getting Penix back. The chemistry between him and Drake London is so astounding that they could actually pull this off. I'm not going to be one of those people that's going to pick the Falcons. I think with the environment of Lambeau, with the team of the Packers, with Jordan Love and Christian Watson, I think Packers are going to run away with this game.
9: Yeah, I think the Falcons are going to keep it close. I think they're actually come out to a bit of a lead. I think the Packers have a tendency to struggle in the first half of games. They showed it the last 2 weeks. So I think the Falcons will come out. They'll get like kind of a momentum going with Penix coming in. But I think the Packers will come back in the third or fourth quarter, and I think they'll win it.
0: I will say the 0-2 Falcons have a stretch of primetime games for the next 3 weeks: Thursday Night Football, Sunday Night Football, and then Monday Night Football. Or it's some mix of those. But no matter what, it's three primetime games in a row. I think that this Falcons team, I mean, watching the past 2 years, Thursday Night Football, they perform very well on Thursday Night Football. So I'll go with the fun pick. I'll pick the Falcons strictly for the fact that Michael Penix Jr. is back, and I need Drake London to do good in fantasy. So I'm going to go on the hump that the Falcons get their first win of the season over the Packers, both very mediocre teams to start this year so far. Now we will get into the 1 o'clock slate on Sunday. Chargers-Bills. Bills are on fire. Chargers are very underwhelming and a little surprising with how bad they are.
6: Yeah, once again, haven't seen anything out of this Chargers team that makes me go, wow, the Chargers are good. The Bills have been insane. Josh Allen will be the MVP this year. I don't see anyone that's really competing for it right now with him. Spread on ESPN 7, I think it's going to be more of a double-digit win. I can see like a 14-17 point victory from the Bills. I really don't think the Chargers are good this year.
7: I mean, yeah, this Bills team is really good. If not, this might be the best Bills teams we have seen in, I mean, forever. I can't remember the last time the Bills would have been this good. The offense is good, as good as always. The defense finally actually looks a little bit competent. So, you know, I think Buffalo's going to win this one. I think this one's going to be obviously home game, second home game of the year in their new stadium. So I think Buffalo's going to pull out, you know, a nice 10-14 point win here.
8: Yeah, I'm not the only one saying this, but I think this is the year Allen finally gets over the hump. Not only will he win the MVP, I think he will make a great stride in the playoffs, if not make the Super Bowl. But I think all the signs are pointing towards the Bills finally getting over the hump. But I'm going to agree, I haven't really seen much out of this Chargers offense or defense, especially with Ifman, a.k.a. Justin Herbert, not really performing up to par with what everybody expects of him. But I got the Bills. I think it's going to be I'm going to go with a little bit of hot take, 20-point victory over the Chargers.
9: Yeah, I actually think this game is going to be a little bit closer than people think. I think the Bills' defense has struggled a little bit. They've let up over 30 points in their last two games. So I think the Chargers are going to give it a little bit of a bounce-back game offensively. But I think defensively, Josh Allen's going to run all over them. I do think the Bills are going to win this game. I think only by three, though. I think the Chargers come in, have a little bit of a kind of a statement loss if that even exists. But I think they'll come in with a little more confidence going on for the rest of the season.
0: I actually like that take, Gavin. I was actually going to say Bills by 3-2. I think Chargers compete for a while with the Bills, but Josh Allen comes alive in the fourth quarter and ends up kind of making not a comeback, but making a statement and saying, hey, we are still here, and the Chargers defense won't be able to keep up with them. But I will take Bills in this one. Next game we have Panthers versus Browns. A very interesting game, as Panthers are only favored by 2.5 points. I guess we'll see what happens. Maybe this is because it's in Cleveland after Deshaun Watson's best game as a Brown yet. Will the fans cheer for him? Will they boo him? I'm not really sure, but this Panthers team is looking pretty good.
6: I want the Browns to upset the world this year. I don't know why. Like, yes, I hate Deshaun Watson, but I also just want to, like, I don't know. Having the Browns on your schedule and just thinking it's a win and watching them go in and defeat the Bucks last week, gets me a little fired up a little bit to see an underdog like that. I'm going to take the Browns by 3. I mean, why not? It's in Cleveland. Maybe Bryce has a bad game, but I'd like to see him walk away with one.
7: I mean, the Panthers have scored 34 and 37 points respectively in their two games against the Bears and the Falcons. I think the Panthers are going to score another 30-something points against the Browns. Neither team has really showed that their defense is that good. Obviously, the Panthers did only let up 3 against the Falcons. But it is the Falcons. So that's the Falcons with Cooper Rush as their starter. So there's not much you can really take away from that. And the Browns, they let up 34 to Jacksonville, 19 to Tampa, which that's actually pretty good considering Tampa's pretty talented roster. But I don't know. I think this Panthers team just has what it takes to beat the Browns. And this Panthers, they'll be competing for playoffs again. But I don't know. Them and the Saints, that'll be a fun battle at this point.
8: I'm going to go with the sentiment that the Panthers might be walking into a bit of a trap game, especially with the way Cleveland plays in front of their home crowd. But I do agree with Aaron when I say this. This Panthers team is definitely different than the one we've seen last year. We obviously know Bryce Young has taken a big leap forward through these first two games, throwing 648 yards, 6 touchdowns and an interception, which are not stats to scoff at, but there's one player in particular I want you guys to keep your eyes on, and it's Browns rookie wide receiver Denzel Boston. He really broke out last game against the Bucks, and he was probably one of the factors that led to the Browns winning, besides maybe that 3 or 4 hour rain delay. But I got the Panthers. I think this game's going to be a lot closer than people are speculating.
9: Yeah, I disagree. I think the Panthers are going to absolutely destroy the Browns. I think the Browns are going to come out. They're going to start slow like they did last week. I think that Cleveland crowd will let Deshaun Watson know, especially after his comments he's had in the offseason. So I think if this Cleveland crowd does boo him after a slow start, they're not going to have the confidence to come back against this Panthers team, especially with that electric offense Carolina has. That team could score 30 points in the first half. So I think Carolina could come out big. The Browns fans are going to be booing. They're going to be angry, going to be upset. And this Cleveland team's not going to have the energy or talent to come back against this talented Panthers offense.
0: Yeah, I can see. I think the Panthers are going to win this game. I think they win 28-13. That's going to be my prediction. I think the Browns do put up a couple points early in the game, but kind of stall out in the second half. I think the Panthers team, I'll say they score a touchdown in each quarter. I think they stay consistent, and the Browns, like you said, Gavin, just won't be able to keep up with it. Honestly, I think the Panthers offense has been playing really well, and I'm really interested to see how Deshaun Watson plays at home for the first time this year, as he had that really good game last week in Tampa Bay. The next game we'll be covering is Aaron Glenn's return to Detroit. He's now the head coach of the Jets. They are playing the Lions in Detroit. What are your thoughts?
6: Now we're 3 weeks into the season. I can't figure out this Jets team. They lost last week. Yeah, lost to Packers last week. Beat Titans week 1. Titans aren't good. Lions, I can't really figure out either. I can't figure out the Saints either. All right, there are a couple teams I just can't figure out this year. So for right now, I'm going to go with the safe pick, Ford Field at home, 74% chance to win. I'm going to go with the Lions. The one thing I do know about this Jets team is the defense is not that good. So I think Amon-Ra and Jameer and that offensive alliance can really do some work. So I'm going to say 7-10 point victory for the Lions.
7: Now, I have a feeling this will be a high-scoring game because both defenses are really bad, and I think this is going to be the one game of the year that Geno Smith is going to ball out, because it happens once a year. And it makes no sense, but he does it one time every year. He will ball out in one game. This will be the game. The Lions will still win because their defense is just good enough. And that Lions offense with Jahmyr Gibbs is just going to eat. He's going to get like 100-plus rushing yards, probably 75 receiving yards. They're going to put so many screens for him. Like, I think this is going to be Jahmyr Gibbs' legacy game. Three total touchdowns, over 175 yards. He's going to be a monster out there.
6: Holy glizz.
8: I don't know. I'm looking at that, the signal caller for the Lions, that one Jared Goff. Through two games, he's thrown 533 yards and 6 touchdowns. I'd look to him for him to have a big game against this Jets defense. Like we said, it isn't really the best in the world, and neither is the Lions, but I think Goff, Gibbs, and St. Brown are going to have big days, and I think I got the Lions by at least 10.
9: Yeah, I agree with Aaron. I think this game's going to be a shootout as well. I think Geno Smith has the ability to kind of put up some points, but I think the Lions will know what Aaron Glenn's going to want to run. He was there for a few years. I think this offense played against, practicing against them, or practicing against that defense for years. So I think the Lions would come out. I would expect a big day out of the Lions' big three and Goff, Gibbs, and St. Brown. So I think this game could be high scoring. I could see like 35-42.
0: I'm gonna do a bit of a bold prediction. I think the Lions win, but I'm gonna say the Lions win. But I'm gonna say that Garrett Wilson goes over 120 receiving yards, and Adonai Mitchell goes over 100.
6: Those are my two
0: bold takes for this game. But I think the Lions get it done. I think they win by a touchdown. I like the spread here, but I think the Jets do just enough to kind of keep themselves in the game with how bad this Jets secondary is. We still have a lot of 1 o'clock games, so we're going to pick up the pace a bit in terms of explaining who we want to win. But a nice little 0-2 AFC South matchup. Two teams that it doesn't feel like they should be 0-2, but they are 0-2. Texans versus Colts. They've both played some pretty tough teams to start off the year. Now they play each other to see what team goes 0-3 and what team can get their first win of the year.
6: I think the Colts are going to start 0-4, right? They're 0-2 now. They're going to lose. I think they're going to lose to the Texans, and they got to go travel to England and play the Commanders next week. I think it's going to be the Texans, and I think they'll win by a touchdown.
7: DJ, I'm going to do it. Tie. This will be a tie.
0: That is a first on 2 minute drill, I want to say.
7: No, last year there were a bunch.
0: What, predicted for a tie?
7: Ties, yeah.
0: Oh, lordy lord.
6: If there's two teams to do it, I feel like it is this game.
0: That's the first of the year. Explain, go ahead.
7: Both these teams have started off bad, and this will be one of those games where I think Jonathan Taylor will have a great game, Daniel Jones will look bad, CJ Stroud will look decent, and David Montgomery will also look decent. So it's just going to be decent on the Texans side and good and bad on the Colts side, and it'll end up just being a draw or a tie. You know, this it happens once every year sometimes, so give me a tie.
6: Nico Collins is back for the Texans, by the way.
8: Yeah, I think this game is going to really come down to which form of CJ Stroud we get. Do we get week one Stroud where he balled out in a loss against the Bills, or do we get week two CJ Stroud where he was absolutely eaten alive by the Bengals defense? But I think this is we get week one Stroud. I think this game is going to be a bigger shootout than people are saying, but I got the Texans, especially with, as we just said, Nico Collins is coming back for this game. But I won't expect them to run away with this game though.
9: Yeah, I like the Colts in this game. I think they're going to come into this game a little high-flying. I think they deserve to win that game last week. I think they'll be a little upset that they didn't win that game last week, and I think the Texans did not look good against the Bengals. So I think the Colts are going to come in high-flying, and I think they're going to pull off a bit of an upset.
0: I love it, Gavin, because I am also going with the Colts. I'm going to stick with what I said on Sports Night last night. The Texans were 12-5 last season. Guess what? They started off 0-3. I think the Texans do the same thing that they did last year. Who knows if they'll bounce back, but I think they will start 0-3 again. I think this Colts team is very underrated. They've played two tough teams, the Ravens and the Chiefs, to start off the year, and they've competed with both teams, if you want me to be completely honest. I think the Colts do just enough to get the win here. This next game, we can kind of go through this one pretty quick if you guys want to. Chiefs-Dolphins.
6: Chiefs.
7: Chiefs.
8: Chiefs.
9: Chiefs.
0: All right, there we go. Yeah, the spread is 11 points. Actually, there's not much thought to put in that one.
6: I will say, the one thing I just want to say on that, 10-point spreads are always risky, and every time you see one, it's always closer than it appears. So I wouldn't be surprised if the Dolphins kind of put up a little bit of a fight, and it's like a 7-3-point victory. Just saying.
0: This next game is a bit of a toilet bowl, if you want me to be completely honest. Titans-Giants. Titans have not looked good. Cam Ward has not looked good these past two games that they have played, and Jackson Dart is out for the season. Jameis Winston is at the helm. Who do we got?
6: I got the Titans, but what you're saying, DJ, I want to go back to week one of 2-Minute Drill when I said I didn't believe in Cam Ward, and everyone gasped and was in awe that I said that. But I don't think this Giants team is good without Dart. I thought that after that week one win against the Cowboys, they had a shot to do something, but with Dart out, you really, Jameis looks so bad. So I'm going to take the Titans in like a 9-6 type of game, honestly.
7: Yeah, this game's going to be really bad, and I'm glad it's at a 1 o'clock game and not one of those 4 o'clock games. But yeah, give me the Titans. Jameis Winston under center for the Giants was just horrible. Yeah, I don't see the Giants doing much of anything for the rest of the season.
8: I'm going to agree. I'm going to take the Titans, but I think we see a decent day out of Cam Ward. We saw he gave the Eagles last week a pretty good run for their money, taking in two scores on the ground with his legs and throwing one through the air. So give me the Titans by at least 7.
9: Yeah, I like the Titans here too. I think Cam Ward will come out and have a pretty good game. I think Cardale Tate will have a good game. I think he is due for a good game finally, but I just think the Giants are just going to be out of momentum, and I don't think they'll have the confidence to win this game.
0: I'm going to take the Giants here. I think the Titans start off 0-3, but I can see a I shouldn't even say vintage Jameis Winston game, but just a Jameis Winston game where he throws for 250 yards, 2 touchdowns, and 3 interceptions. That's my prediction. I think the Isaiah Likely and Malik Nabers will have good games if Nabers plays, but I think the Giants get away with this one in a very ugly, ugly game. Next game, very interesting. Bengals-Steelers AFC North matchup. Bengals have looked really good on both sides of the ball to start this year. Steelers, they did not look good against the Patriots. And if you want me to be completely honest, they didn't really look good against the Falcons either, but they ended up winning that game very ugly. It was a very ugly game. Who do you guys got?
6: Last thing on the Giants-Titans. Jameis Winston has never beaten the Titans. I'm going to take the Bengals. I think that going favored into Pittsburgh is something interesting, but Burrow's looked good. 461 yards, 3 TDs and a pick this year, so he's not looking too bad. And T. Higgins is leading the team with yards, so I think it's going to be a dynamic duo of Higgins and Chase this week. And I got the Bengals by like a score.
7: Yeah, I think the Bengals are going to tear up that Steelers secondary. Obviously, the Steelers defense isn't bad at all, but I don't know. The Steelers offense is bad. I mean, Aaron Rodgers is so washed. He's so old. He can't do anything anymore. He should have retired already, but yeah, give me the Bengals.
8: It hurts me to say this, but I'm going to roll with the Bengals. I think
6: who did?
8: Okay, you know what? But I'm going to move on, but I think the duo of Higgins, Burrow, and Chase is just going to be too much for this Steelers secondary, who is without a couple of their corners, including Joey Porter Jr., who has an undisclosed injury, but he's not looking like he's going to be in this game. So I got the Bengals by at least a score.
9: Yeah, just for that who day, I'm going to take the Steelers. I think this defense, I think they'll get a few interceptions. They'll be able to pick off Burrow. They always do when they play Joe Burrow. So I think they'll be able to get a few interceptions, maybe put the offense literally right on the red zone or right on the 1-yard line, because that seems to be the only way they can score. So I think if the Steelers defense doesn't do that, then they got no chance.
0: Yeah, I think the Bengals win by 14 here. I'm really loving what I see from the Bengals this year. And my overreaction slash hot take from last week after 2-Minute Drill was that the Bengals are going to win the AFC North this year. I really don't think it's that hot of a take anymore, especially after the Ravens losing to the Saints and the Steelers looking very mediocre against the Patriots. Against the Patriots. But I'll have the Bengals in this one, and I don't think the Steelers' offense is going to show much. I honestly could see it being a 21-7 game, like win by 14, and the Steelers' offense really doesn't do much. Seahawks Commanders is the next game. Sam Darnold might be coming back while Jaden Daniels is out. Who do we got?
6: All right, now you might be able to pick the Bengals and not your team, the Steelers. I physically can't. I'm taking the Commanders by 1 just because I'm a Commanders fan. But JSN's going to have 300 yards. Marcus Mariota, please save me. Commanders by 1.
7: Yeah, the Seahawks are going to win this one. JSN is going to absolutely torch the Commander secondary. It doesn't matter who's going to be at quarterback for the Seahawks. Drew Locke looked fine last week. Sam Darnold, if he's back, you know, he'll probably look fine. But the Commanders, especially without Jaden Daniels, is going to be bad.
8: I think with the Seahawks, especially these first 2 weeks, it's literally a next man up mentality, especially a quarterback. Like we just said, Drew Lock looked all right against the Cardinals last week, and even if Darnold is back for this game, it's an even better chance for Jackson Smith and Jigba to go off for. I'm predicting 350 yards and two scores against
6: from
8: this
6: JSN.
8: Yeah, against this depleted. I'm gonna say this depleted Commander's secondary.
9: Yeah, I don't think it matters who's playing a quarterback for either of these teams. I think the Seahawks are going to win by 50. I mean, that defense is way too good. This Commander's offense doesn't look good enough to keep up, so Seahawks by 50.
0: I will say, Gavin, much of the points that you're making today so far is points that I agree with. I think Drew Lock has played really well. He has over 400 yards and four touchdowns, no turnovers on the year so far. Played the Patriots, played the Cardinals, and it has looked really good. I wouldn't be shocked if he gets a contract with a team this offseason, kind of like how Malik Willis got a contract after backing up Jordan Love. I can kind of see it going in that direction. He has played some really good football for the Seahawks while Sam Darnold is out. We have about 9 minutes left, seven games, so we'll kind of not speed through it, but definitely pick it up a notch with the explanations. This, I think, is going to be a pretty good 1 o'clock game, Patriots-Jaguars.
6: Oh. I didn't look this far ahead. Gut tells me just to go with the Jags, just because I am a firm Drake May hater. Don't like him. Don't think he's good. Think he was carried by his defense last year and had a very easy Super Bowl, road to Super Bowl. So I'm going to go Jags by, I like the spread. I'll go Jags by 3.
7: Yeah, I'm going to go Jags as well. I'm looking at that quarterback battle. Drake May has 386 passing yards on the year, one touchdown and four interceptions. Trevor Lawrence has 434 yards, four touchdowns and one interception. Jacksonville is going to win this.
8: I like this Jacksonville offense, not only Lawrence, but Parker Washington. Who thought he would be such a breakout guy in the year 2026? But I got the Jags by at least 10.
9: Yeah, I like the Jaguars too. I think playing in Jacksonville is a big advantage. I think this Jacksonville offense is too much for the Patriots to keep up with, and I don't think Drake May has the ability to keep up with Trevor Lawrence.
0: Yeah, the Jaguars, it was honestly a pretty good game that they played against the Broncos last week. I think Trevor Lawrence, I shouldn't even say bounce back because he didn't have a bad game last week, but I think the Jaguars do win this game, and I don't think I can see it being by a touchdown or 10 points. I think it's going to be around that range. But now we are into the 4 o'clock slate, so again, let's pick it up a notch because we still have 4 o'clock slate, Sunday Night Football, and Monday Night Football, and we will start with Cardinals 49ers.
6: It's going to be the 49ers. I mean, Cardinals team got a win against the Chargers, I'm pretty sure, week one, but Niners have looked good. I mean, CMC only has 91 yards on the year, so that's something that I think he'll get a lot of yards this week. But Purdy, I mean, 492 and five touchdowns and one interception, and I think it's going to be the Niners by 10 points.
7: I mean, this is going to be a Niners win, but I think Trey McBride's going to look really good in this game as well. He's looked good all season, and, you know, he's really shown why he's probably the best tight end in the league at this moment.
8: Yeah, I'm going to stick with everybody. I'm going to go with the Niners. I think McCaffrey has a great game against a very mediocre, if not very lowly, Cardinals defense, and I am looking for Trey McBride to put up some numbers, but I think it's going to be a 49ers with a runaway game.
9: Yeah, I agree. I think this game will be high scoring, but I think the 49ers will outscore them by like 10. I could see it being like 20 to 30 kind of game. I just think that the Cardinals offense is pretty good, but that defense is not where it needs to be to stop this 49ers offense.
0: I think this is going to be a very pleasing fantasy football game. Trey McBride, Michael Wilson, Christian McCaffrey, Brock Purdy, Mike Evans. A lot of people are going to have good fantasy games, but the 49ers win by 14. Next game, Vikings, Buccaneers.
6: Is Kyler back this week?
0: Yes.
9: Yeah.
6: Okay. It doesn't matter. Give me the Bucks. I like the Bucks. I still haven't given up on Baker, so I'm gonna do Bucks by 3.
7: I'm gonna go Vikings, but I'm gonna give a hot take. I think Kyler Murray might get benched for some of this game. He might not look that good. Carson Wentz has been fine this year for the Vikings. I don't think you could have any complaint about him. But yeah, give me the Vikings.
8: I'm a firm believer in Baker Mayfield. I know he had a bad game last week against his former team, the Browns, but I think this is the game he bounces back, especially with it being home in Tampa. I got Bucks by 10.
9: Yeah, I disagree. I think it's hard to bounce back against that Brian Flores defense, and I do like Kyler Murray playing for the Vikings. I like any quarterback playing Kevin O'Connell's system, unless your name is J.J. McCarthy.
0: I agree with that. I think the Vikings do win this one. I think there was actually a debate on the Pat McAfee show the other day about if the Vikings are making the right decision on already benching Carson Wentz after they're 2-0 against the Packers and the Bears. They're already 2-0 in their own division, too, which is a big thing when it comes down to the stretch. But I am going to take the Vikings here. I think this Brian Flores defense is too good to be kind of just not talked about. Next game is in Rio, in Brazil, Ravens-Cowboys.
6: I can't remember if it was Ryan or if it was Aaron who said this, but they said that the Cowboys have a chance if they can contain Derek and Lamar. That defense is not containing Derek and Lamar. Aaron, it was, or not Aaron, Ryan was the one who said it. But I think it's Ravens by double digits. I think it's Ravens by 10 to 14. Cowboys are not good. You beat the Commanders as Jaden Daniels crushes elbow. Ravens all the way.
7: Yeah, the real question about this game is going to be that field condition. It's been talked about this entire week. They say it's going to be fine. Who knows at this point? We'll see on Sunday if that field is looking fine. But, I mean, I'm going to have to go with the Cowboys. It's my team. I'm not going to go against them. And it is, they do have a chance to win this. I think it'll be a close game, though.
8: As a firm Ravens hater and a Steelers enjoyer, I'm going to go with Aaron. I'm going to take the Cowboys. I'm also looking at that Ravens injury report. Malachi Starks is questionable, and so is Trey Hendrickson. So I'm looking, maybe if these Ravens don't play this week, I think Cowboys have a chance, especially against a depleted Ravens secondary.
9: Yeah, I agree. I think the depleted Ravens secondary is going to be big, especially when we have to face CeeDee Lamb and George Pickens. I do like the Cowboys in this game. I think that Derrick Henry will go off. I think he'll have a big game, but I think the Cowboys will be able to outscore him. I would like 38-35 Cowboys.
0: If we're talking about depleted secondaries, why are we not talking about the Cowboys?
9: Because the Ravens don't have any receivers.
6: Thank you. Who's
9: Lamar
0: Rashad Bateman's going to cook him. Kobe's rant's already out. Malik Hooker, P.J. Locke, and Demarion Overshown are all out for the Cowboys. They're basically depending on Deron Bland and crew. Like that. That's if we're talking about depleted second game. I mean, Wiggins. Whoa.
7: Huh? Caleb Downs has been very good.
0: Caleb Downs has been very good. I'll give Quentin you that. Williams. But you're talking about Ravens depleted secondary. They still have Marlon Humphrey and Nate Wiggins, who I think is a top 10 CB duo in the league. Depleted secondaries, there's no way you guys are mentioning the Ravens before the Cowboys. I'm taking the Ravens by 17 points. Raiders Saints last 4:25 game.
6: I don't know if the Raiders are good or not. I hope they are. I'm going to take the Raiders.
7: Yeah, I mean, this is just going to be a fun game, but this is going to be the Saints.
8: I agree. This is going to be the Saints, especially with a guy like Olave with the performance he's had this season. 18 receptions, 268 yards. Look for him to have a big, big game against this Raiders secondary.
9: Yeah, I like the Saints here, too. I think in New Orleans, I think Tyler Shuck will have a big game, and I think New Orleans will have a statement win.
0: Yeah, I like New Orleans here. I like the Saints here. I'm not sure what I think the Raiders are going to offer something. I think it's going to be a close game, but I think the Saints pull out in the end and go 2-1. We have 2 minutes left, two more games, and both primetime games. Keep it quick. These are two very good games, though, in my opinion, especially Sunday Night Football, Rams-Broncos.
6: There's one person I hate more than Drake May, and that gentleman's name is Bo Nix. Give me the Rams by 7.
7: I mean, this is going to be the Rams. After that first week performance, people were questioning them. Second week, they looked good. I think they're going to continue to improve, and Stafford's going to have himself a really nice game, especially in Mile High.
8: Yeah, I got the Rams with this one. The chemistry between Stafford, Adams. If Nacua is back for this game, that's even better. Especially this Rams defense is something to be scared of. So give me the Rams.
9: Yeah, I like the Rams too, but I think the Broncos defense will keep them in it. I like the Rams 27-21.
0: I'm going to take the Broncos here. I'll save the graphic. I think the fact that this game is in Denver, just watching that Jaguars-Broncos game last week, the Denver crowd, they can get into it if they really want to, and I think they will. I think the Broncos get a bounce-back win in the Rams. Go a very unfortunate 1-2, but I do think it's close. I can see a game-winning field goal, 27-24, but I'm going the Broncos favored. And the last one, Monday Night Football, my Eagles versus the Chicago Bears.
6: I'll take the Eagles. I don't want to, but I'm going to.
7: Now, both Williams and Bajent might be out, but I don't care. Give me the Bears. Keenum might have himself a legacy game one time.
8: It pains me to say this, but I got the Eagles.
9: Yeah, I got the Eagles, too. There's no way Case Keenum in 2026 is winning this game.
6: There is a way.
0: 38-year-old Case Keenum is not going to win this game. I'm taking my birds. The Eagles are going to get their bounce-back win after losing to the Bears last year on Black Friday. I think the Eagles get a bounce-back. And I think this offense, we're going to see a lot more from this Sean Mannion offense than we have these past 2 weeks. We won't play down to the competition this week. But with that, That is the end of 2 Minute Drill Episode 3. Make sure to tune in. We will be airing before the 1 o'clock slate starting at 12 o'clock.
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1: And welcome, everybody, to the beautiful and historic Scottish Rite Concert Hall here in our hometown of Lexington, Kentucky. We're broadcasting all over the world, from Australia to Ireland, New Zealand to New York, Yuma, Arizona to the Yukon and across Canada. We are celebrating this wonderful, beautiful world of grassroots music. It's very organic. It's very emotional. It's very real. It's very front porch. And we celebrate all the artists that come on our broadcast. You don't have to be famous to be on Wood Songs. You just have to be very, very good. And that is the case of the artists that we're presenting on this broadcast. Plus, we have an amazing Wood Songs kid. We'll get to him shortly. But first up, we've got a wonderful artist that originally from West Virginia. We're going to have a nice conversation with her. She's got a new album called Speeding Sound. This is a tune called Sweet Paradise. Sweet Pretender, I'm sorry. Please welcome the amazing Jessie Lynn Madeira to the Wood Songs Old Time Radio Hour.

0: Thank you.
1: Beautiful song. Speed of Sound is the name of the album. Sweet Pretender is the song. And Jesse Lynn Madeira, it's so nice to have you here.
0: It's so nice to be here on this beautiful stage. Thanks
1: yes,
0: for
1: having me. Scottish Rite Concert Hall is a gorgeous place, isn't it?
0: Yeah, it is. My grandfather was in the Scottish Rite in Parkersburg, West Virginia.
1: Yeah, and that's where you're from originally, yeah, right?
0: That's right.
1: Born out there in the hills and hollers and mountains of West Virginia, yeah. And your family. You came from a rather musical family, especially your grandparents, right? Your grandmother, Frances, was like a really good piano player. Did that inspire you musically a lot?
0: Absolutely, yeah. She could have been a star, she really could have. And she was really funny. And she very beautiful. And she would sit down at the piano and with her little glass of whiskey. And she was kind of like Lucille Ball. Like if you put Lucille Ball at a piano, that's what she was like.
1: That must have been an interesting childhood for you.
0: Sure was. Yeah.
1: So piano became an important instrument to you. Your main instrument is piano. Now you're not by design, by choice. You're not playing anything because you've got a wonderful guitar player, Jesse Cole, playing with you.
0: That's right. Yeah.
1: Is it hard to be really good musically with an instrument and then stand there and just sing?
0: Well, only my ego. Yeah, yeah. Thank you for asking that. On one hand, yeah, it was a tough decision to make, and it took me probably a decade to make that decision. But for situations like this, it does really work out well, and it gives me a chance to connect with the audience without a huge object in between us. So. That's nice.
1: Do you write a lot? Are you a prolific writer?
0: Yes. I'm always writing.
1: So this started, I guess, when you were young, right?
0: Yeah.
1: I read a description of your family that you come from a family of back porch musicians.
0: Yeah.
1: So it's not like they were pursuing music careers per se, but this bug hit you. How old were you when you decided, I really want to do this?
0: I was really young. I don't remember not wanting to do it, actually. Yeah, I think everybody just thought that I was going to do this. You know, when you ask a little kid what they want to be when they grow up, you know, I used to say Pat Benatar. That's what I wanted to be. Yes. Yeah. Because of her song, We Belong. And then I wound up working with the guy who wrote that song with his late partner, Eric Lowe, and his Dan Navarro.
1: I know Dan. Dan is a good friend of mine. Absolutely, yes.
0: Dan's a good friend of mine.
1: Matter of fact, he and I just had this long conversation not 2 weeks ago.
0: Really?
1: Yeah. So what did you do with Dan Navarro? He's an amazing songwriter and a very aggressive, very business mind when it comes to music.
0: That's right.
1: Taking care of things so that you can pay your motel bills and stuff. I told him there's a reason folk rhymes with broke and that he... he understood completely.
0: You know, when you said that backstage, I thought, oh my God, he reminds me so much of Dan. So that's what I told Jesse. So it warms my heart to know that you two are close. And he's one of my dearest friends at this point. He co-produced that album, Speed of Sound.
1: Really? Okay.
0: Yeah.
1: So small world.
0: And we wrote one of our songs together that we're going to...
1: Well, there you go. Let's get back into your album. It's a beautiful, beautiful piece of work called Speed of Sound. This is a tune called No Place to Shine. It is Jesse Lynn Madeira on the Wood Songs.
0: Yes, thank you.
1: Old Time Radio.

0: Shah. Thank you.
1: No Place to Shine from her album Speed of Sound. I think if Dolly Parton dated Bonnie Raitt, somebody would have given birth to Jesse Lynn Madeira. It's a beautiful voice, very strong, very intonated. If you want to know more about the music of Jesse Lynn Madeira, if you want to make her albums part of your home music collection, all you have to do is go to the WoodSongs website, click on the archive page. This is show number 1176. And we'll tell you how you can contact Jesse Lynn Madeira. And you moved around quite a bit when you were younger.
0: Yeah, I did, yeah.
1: And we were talking backstage, and we don't want to get into personal stuff, but your family had a lot of disruptions. Is that a fair way to put things?
0: But yeah.
1: So West Virginia to San Francisco. I think you're settled in Nashville now, but for a bit you were in New York, right?
0: Well, yes, we did. Well, it was West, when I was little, it was West Virginia to San Francisco, and then Santa Monica, and then Michigan, mm-hmm. and then Texas. And then I spent a year in North Carolina, and then some time in New York, and I'm actually in Los Angeles for the most part right now, but
1: you
0: I do get to Nashville quite a bit because my dad lives there.
1: There you go.
0: Yeah.
1: You met a fine actor from the Dominican Republic.
0: That's right.
1: Right?
0: Yeah.
1: And so there was a time when you had to leave there to L.A., and that yeah. caused you a lot of, can we say, anxiety?
0: Yeah.
1: Inner turmoil. You were leaving your comfort zone.
0: I sure was. Yeah, I was leaving what I built for myself, really, and that's all I was concerned with was trying to have a music career, trying to build something I was proud of. And I had my band, and I had a studio that I was working in, and I had all of these things going on. I was starting to get recognized in the street, you know, for my live performances. And then I left, and I really left overnight. I mean, I met the man who would become my husband, Hemke, and I don't know. I packed up my cat and my clothes and I just left. And
1: it's kind of unplugging all the momentum that you work so hard on, right?
0: Momentum's the word for it. Yeah, exactly. Yeah.
1: So you get to LA, you didn't have that anymore. You were like starting from scratch.
0: Right. Yeah. And there was a music community there locally in LA that I kind of just took for granted that it would, you know, that I'd kind of get in with. But I was pregnant with our son within just a few months. So, you know, it's hard to be a musician hanging out all night and staying up.
1: Try doing it with twins. I mean, it's difficult.
0: Yeah.
1: So let me look at it this way. When you were young, you had a very disrupted family.
0: Mm-hmm.
1: And did that have anything to do with your feeling of emptiness leaving your comfort zone in New York to a whole nother place that you didn't know? Were you kind of reliving what you went through as a kid, or was this just a totally adult thing?
0: What a great question. Do you have a background in psychology?
1: No, but...
0: yeah, you know, probably. I was the new... I won't waste y'all's time, but I count trying to count, but I was the new kid over and over again my whole life. So yeah, probably.
1: So moving to all those cities, having your family change, and then you finally get things set up in one place, and then you have to move to L.A., and it's like all just dismantled, and you got to start brand new again.
0: Yeah.
1: Oddly enough, isn't that what the next song is all about?
0: Oh, good setup.
1: So, and if this took you like a decade to write.
0: Well, I wrote it really quick, but it took me about a decade to put out, yeah.
1: Really? Okay. Well, let's check it out. This is a very biographical song, right?
0: Yeah. Mm-hmm.
1: And it's called Woke Up in L.A. It's Jesse Lynn Madeira on the Wood Songs, Old Time Radio.

0: Thank you.
1: What a beautiful song. Woke up in L.A., Jessie Lynn Madeira and her sidekick playing guitar, giving her a break on having to play the piano so she could focus on her amazing, wonderful voice. I mean, you do have a wonderful voice.
0: Oh, thank you.
1: It's a joy to hear.
0: Thanks so much.
1: And for those tuning in on radio, she's got an amazing dress on, which is just... We complimented you backstage on that.
0: So nice.
1: But you're a guitar player, is also quite an artist in his own right. Let's say hello to Jesse Cole. How are you doing, Jesse? So you originally from Memphis, did I get that right?
2: That's right.
1: And settled in L.A. now, is that how you, or are you in Nashville?
2: Well, I lived a long time in both, but I'm in Mississippi.
1: You're Mississippi, okay.
2: Yeah.
1: And you've written a bunch of songs. You're about to perform one for us now. Have you put albums out? I mean, are you doing the thing?
2: I put out an EP a long time ago. Then with the moving and all the stuff, you know, the trying to figure out Nashville and everything, you know, it's a little funny.
1: Yeah. Well, it's a lot of work to do this thing they call playing.
2: Yes.
1: You know, so you really got to focus on that. But we're going to go enjoy a tune from you since you're here and a very wonderful artist in your own right. This is called Same as the Sun. It's the title cut of his EP. It is Jesse Cole on the Wood Songs, Full Time Radio.

0: Song is called Same as the Sun. Jesse Cole playing guitar for the amazing Jesse Lynn Madeira. We're going to get back to both of these artists in the second half hour. Oh, and wait till you meet this week's Woodsongs kid. We will be back right after this.
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2: And thank you so much to the Wood Brothers, and welcome back, everybody. We're broadcasting from the gorgeous, wonderful Scottish Rite Concert Hall here in our hometown of Lexington, Kentucky, the crossroads of America's folk and bluegrass music, the gateway city to the magnificent, wonderful Appalachian Mountains, though not all that far away. And oh my goodness, it is time for this week's Wood Songs Kid. Let's say hi to Adam Greiser. How you doing, Adam?
3: I'm good. How are you?
2: Not bad. You're 15 years old.
3: I am, yes.
2: Right? And you're playing the guitar. You've been playing since I heard like 8 years old. What made you start playing the guitar?
3: My whole family is music, right? So like there's like you can't find a living member of my family who doesn't sing. And it's just like, it's been a great part of our family. At church, we sing a lot together. We go up to my grandfather's church up in Boone County. We sing there too. So it's just a great way of connecting our family.
2: It's nice. Families singing together and playing together is a really bonding thing, isn't it?
3: Absolutely.
2: Does it make you feel closer to your family members because of that?
3: Yeah, for sure. My siblings and me have bonded over that. I have two brothers and a sister. At the Kentucky Veterans Hall of Fame, that my grandpa was a part of, we sing My Old Kentucky Home every year for the past 3 or 4 years, I think. And that's been a great part of bonding together, working together as a family. It brings us closer together.
2: Well, we're going to talk to you some more, but we're going to let you treat the audience to a wonderful song. Speaking of Kentucky, in the southern part of the state, a great band kind of launched themselves all over the world called the Kentucky Headhunters. And you're going to do a tune of theirs called Dumas Walker. It is 15-year-old Adam Greiser this week's Wood Songs Kid.

0: 15 years old. Adam Greiser, good job on that. Most people didn't know what a slaw burger was till they heard that song, right? So now you, speaking of slaw burgers, we're going to go through your menu of goals. You love music, right? You like to listen to folks like Morgan Wallen.
1: Yeah,
0: and guys like that. You like baseball. You're a sports guy.
1: I do. I love sports. Sports is a big part of my life. I mean, like, summer right now, basketball's going on, golf's going on, a lot of golf tournaments, a lot of basketball tournaments, and it's just sports season is tuning up, and it's hyping me up. I love it.
0: So 15 years old, you're just into it, and yet your goal in life is to be a chef.
1: Yeah.
0: So. Speaking of slaw burger, right? You want to be a chef. So where does that come from?
1: My grandma and my mom. That's who I cook with the most. And grandma usually teaches me how to bake stuff. Mom usually teaches me how to cook stuff. And so...
0: See, most kids your age are just interested in eating stuff. So it's... Now, we're going to get into your next song. And I want to set this up for you, okay? Because this is a great song choice. I want guitar players everywhere. Remember, he's 15 years old. He's going to play this song. It was written by Paul McCartney after he had a dream about the melody. And he didn't know that he was copying somebody else's tune or whatever. And he didn't have words for it. He kept calling it scrambled eggs for months. Right? And just about every guitar player I know tries to play this song that Paul on record played with his thumb and one finger. That's how he recorded this. And you, at 15 years old, you were about to try to tackle this. Was this a hard song for you to learn?
1: It was actually a really tough song for me to learn. So I played guitar since I was 8. My guitar teacher is Sable Snyder back in Georgetown. She has a music studio back in Georgetown, downtown. It's great. Her and one other, the piano player at my church, Katie Hale, they opened that together, and it's great. I take lessons there. I wish I could get out there more, but no, she taught me this song. She introduced me to the song. And
0: it's a beautiful piece.
1: Yeah, I think I learned this when I was 10 or 11.
0: 10 or 11 years old. Okay. So we're just going to let you blow everybody away. You ready to play it? Okay, it's a great song. It's written by Paul McCartney. It's going to be performed by this week's Woodsongs kid, 15-year-old Adam Greiser. This is a tune called Blackbird.

Good job. 15-year-old Adam Greiser, this week's Woodsongs kid. If you've got a youngster in your family that you think belongs on our broadcast, if you're the parent or the guardian, we would love to hear from you. Send us a little submission. 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We love you guys. WPCM FM in Lansing, Michigan, and KAKXFM in Mendocino, California. So welcome to the audiences there. And you get to hear an unreleased tune by our special guest here on Woodsongs. Jesse Cole is going to do a tune called Retail right here on the Woodsongs Old Time Radio.

0: Beautiful song.
1: Well done. Jesse Cole and his Martin guitar playing a song called Retail here on the Wood Songs broadcast. And we've got so many wonderful artists all the time. If you want to know more about Jesse Cole, all the artists that you hear on our show, you just go to the Wood Songs website, click on the archive page, and you'll be able to find who you want, who you're looking for. In this case, show number 1176. You'll find out more about Jesse Cole and our special guest, Jessie Lynn Madeira. She's got a beautiful album called Speed of Sound. We're going to talk to her about the recording of that album here in a second, but this is a tune called Last Call. Please welcome her back, Jessie Lynn Madeira, on the Wood Songs Old Time Radio.

0: Thank you.
1: That is a beautiful song.
0: Thanks so much.
1: Now, is this a hard song to write? Was this a...
0: No, it wasn't. This is one that I wrote with Dan Navarro.
1: It's a co-write with Dan.
0: Yes.
1: Okay, Dan Navarro, great songwriter.
0: I was just ecstatic that he agreed to do it. Let's
1: describe to the audience the co-writing process. I mean, for a lot of folks, most artists will sit down and they're in their head, they're isolated, right?
0: Yeah.
1: Art is born of isolation. That's why so much wonderful art and music comes from Appalachia. It's a very, very isolated area. You know, you're from the West Virginia region. So a lot of that isolation is what gives birth to these songs. But a co-write is, you're not isolated now. You're in a room with somebody.
0: Yeah, and I'm usually isolated. Yeah. And I prefer to be in general, but I couldn't not. Ask
1: sure.
0: Dan.
1: So what was that like?
0: Well, he wrote my first favorite song on the planet, like I told y'all, We Belong. And I asked him to write with me. I was honored that he said yes. And he's always on the road, as you know. Mm-hmm. He sent me just a voice memo recording of you know, basically what Jesse just played. And I wrote the lyrics to it and sent it back to him. And he went, oh, that was fast. But it was fast because he'd painted a picture for me. You know, it's really, he'd given me the landscape to work with. And I just saw the couple in the song on the landscape. It was
1: so
0: like a painting.
1: Is the poetry easier for you than the music? Or do you favor one over the other?
0: Generally, like with this song, the melody and the lyrics came in together.
1: So he created the chord pattern.
0: Yeah.
1: And you put the melody and the words together.
0: Yeah, I do write poetry, and I saw you do too. I'm looking forward to checking that out.
1: It's a thing.
0: Yeah. I love to write poetry as well, but like you, sometimes it comes with my melody and sometimes it doesn't.
1: In this case, Dan came up with the canvas, you added the colors.
0: Is
1: that a good way of putting it?
0: I guess so, but I mean there was so much color in what he sent me, you know.
1: Have to give Jesse Cole props for playing the guitar for
0: okay.
1: you. He did a great job interpreting Dan Navarro, right? So you go into the studio. The name of your album is Speed of Sound, which I think is a great album. Is that a title of one of the songs?
0: Actually, it is, yeah. It's a piano song, though. Yeah.
1: It's what she did not bring to the show.
0: That's right. Yeah.
1: Because you've got everything all set up and everything. But piano, want the audience to know, piano really is your main instrument.
0: Yeah.
1: And for artistic reasons, you thought you'd keep things very front porch on Wood Songs, right?
0: Sure. Yeah.
1: Which is great. What is producing an album like in the studio? The audience, I think, would like to know from your viewpoint, you've written these songs, you're going in the studio, what happens?
0: Well, let's see. Well, I go in with a lot of opinions and I go in with kind of a direction that I want to go in with the songs. But it's really easy for me to kind of to relax when I know that I'm working with people that I can trust or people who have a similar artistic vision. And that's really what happened with this album, Speed of Sound. I had two great producers. Actually, three great producers. Jim Scott, who worked on like Tom Petty, Wildflowers, and he's incredible. And Dan Navarro, who's a wonderful songwriter. And also a guy named Ryan Hadlock, who does a lot of Zach Bryan stuff. And so between those three producers and my opinions and desires, I guess what happens is...
1: They kind of help organize the musicians for you to work with.
0: Well,
1: right?
0: They organize. Yeah, thank you. They organize the musicians, and they're my ears on the other side. Mm-hmm. So they're in the room, making sure that I'm getting where I said I wanted to go on the map. They're kind of keeping me on target.
1: Well, that's the role of the artist is to come in with the vision, right?
0: Yeah.
1: You are the artist. You are the ultimate. I mean, it's your name on it. If it doesn't work out, it's you, right?
0: Right, but I didn't know that early in my career.
1: Welcome to the music business.
0: Yeah. You know, I would go in and I would say, well, this person, you know, they've won a Grammy, and so obviously they know what they're talking about, and I would just sit there and let them do whatever they wanted with my song, and then I'd go, that's what I wanted.
1: Right,
0: and
1: right.
0: Back then it was the breaking of the CD, like I'll never use it.
1: That's amazing. I paid for this, really? Well, let's get back into this beautiful album that you have. It's called Speed of Sound, and you're going to close the show with a song called Austin. It is Jesse Lynn Madeira on the Wood Songs, Old Time Radio.
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2: Wasn't it great having Jesse Lynn Magiera on our broadcast? The incredible Jesse Cole playing guitar with her, and our wonderful Wood Songs kid, Adam Greisner, 15 years old, doing a great job. We love all this music, front porch music, organic, real music, three chords and the truth. That's what everybody in our listening audience can do, and we hope you pursue it too. It is a beautiful art form and a beautiful way of life. My name is Michael Jonathan. I'm a folk singer. I am a song farmer, and we'll see you next week on the Wood Songs.
1: 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Michael's opening song was Blue Skies from the Painter album. Our chief engineer is Jerome Gott. Our TV director is Maria Clarish. Technical assistants are Brian Clousing, Eric Anderson, Dan Field, and Gavin Clark. The Wood Songs crew member of the week is Councilman David Savigny. And our Wood Songs partner of the week is James Niskern. 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For Michael Jonathan and the entire Wood Songs crew, this is Dorothy Edwards. We hope you'll join us again next week for the Wood Songs Old Time Radio Hour.

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0: Let's try that again.
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6: Here's your updated U92 The Moose forecast. Cloudy skies with a few peaks of sun this afternoon, with daytime highs approaching 68. Winds out of the north, 8 to 15 miles per hour. Overcast skies with fog and spots tonight, lows level off around 56. Daytime highs approaching 63, with fog and spots early tomorrow, cloudy skies expected. Cloudy skies with a few peaks of sun Tuesday, with daytime highs approaching 73, 77 Wednesday. And that's your updated forecast. I'm meteorologist Paul Trombley for U92 The Moose. Right now, it's 70 degrees.
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9: 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I am your DJ, Ed, bringing you Reno and Smiley, a fixture on WWVA AM in Wheeling back in the early 50s, Carolina Boys with a tune, Limehouse Blues. Then we'll hear some requested Lyle Lovett, Give Back My Heart. Right after Lyle, how about some Tommy Jackson with Cotton Eye Joe? And then we'll bring you some more Dolly Parton with Linda Ronstadt and Emmylou Harris, Hobo's Meditation. And after those gals, Doc Watson and family, Look Down the Lonesome Road. Wind this segment down with Benton Flippin' with Mile Them Cabbage Down. So thanks for tuning in. This is Alternate Roots on the Moose.

can see. Well, I love the road and I love the air, and I don't worry, hell, I never care. I love my women, sometimes they love me. But I was got one day, I still don't know.

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Lovely day, 70 or so here in Morgantown. 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After that, Taj Mahal with Fish and Blues, Still Climbing Mountains from Blue Highway, and we'll wind this 15 minutes or so down with Sunvolt with Live Free. 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
4: 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I'm your DJ Ed, bringing you Bill Monroe and his Bluegrass Boys, some of our favorites. I Saw the Light. Then we'll hear Summer Evening from Greg Brown. And how about some Bob Dylan with Nashville Skyline Rag? And after Bob, we got Gillian Welch with One More Dollar and Slewfoot from Grass Combustion. 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

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Think about my wife, my daughter and my son, if the good Lord's still looking

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1: That wasn't a bad one at all, was it? That was Slewfoot live from Brass Combustion. We're going to move on here on Alternate Roots to hear some Alison Krauss, who's got a bit of a voice problem. I think she's on vacation here from that. With Baby Now That I've Found You, her tune. And how about some gospel? Jesus Gonna Make Up My Dying Bed from Horace Sprout. And we've got some requests to John Hartford, Jawbone. And how about some Shady Grove from Gene Ritchie to wind this 15 minutes or so down. So thanks for tuning in to Alternate Roots. 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
2: Here's your updated U92 The Moose forecast. Cloudy skies with a few peaks of sun this afternoon, with daytime highs approaching 71. Winds out of the north, 8 to 15 miles per hour. Cloudy skies expected with fog and spots tonight. Lows level off around 56. Daytime highs approaching 63 with fog and spots early tomorrow. Overcast skies. Cloudy skies with a few peaks of sun Tuesday, with daytime highs approaching 73. 77 Wednesday. And that's your updated forecast. I'm meteorologist Paul Trombley for U92 The Moose. Currently 71.
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4: Hey, everybody. Thanks for tuning in to Alternate Roots on this Sunday afternoon. 70 degrees and sunny outside. Hope you are enjoying our offering of Americana music here this afternoon. We're going to kick off with a tune from way back in the early 1900s, Altamont, a black string band with Karina. And how about some Todd Bird? She used to be here a good bit with 69 Eyes, if I'm not too mistaken, Wood County Man. Then we'll head down to Nashville with Marty Stewart, Sundown in Nashville. Then we'll hear the Seaweed Stretch from Jorma Kaukonen and Jack Cassidy and Hot Tuna. So thanks for tuning in. This is Alternate Roots on the Moose. Let's get back to the music.

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6: 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This is Alternate Roots, our Americana show every Sunday from 2 to 4. I'm your DJ, bringing you, matter of fact, my name's Ed. I bring you Dress of Laces from the pride of Sakin, Texas. Rest her soul, passed away in 21, and that'd be Nancy Griffith. Now you got some Daddy Hank Williams, Someday You'll Call My Name, Hot Rise with Tim O'Brien from up in Wheeling, 99 Years. And after that, really hot artist these days, Billy Strings with Red Daisy, and wind this segment down with Wild Side of Life from the Classic Country Corner and Hank Thompson. So thanks for tuning in. This is Alternate Roots on the Moose. Let's get back to the music.

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2: Useful advice, as well as stopping at stop signs and stoplights, too. It's become inconsistent these days, it seems, at least in Morgantown. Enough of that. How about some Willie Nelson, who I saw with Neil Young on a YouTube clip doing Farm Aid. He's going to bring us Columbus Stockade Blues. Then we'll hear Soldier of the Cross from Ricky Skaggs, Skeeter Davis, The End of the World, and wind our show down with Amazing Grace from Virginia's Bonnie Rideout. So thanks for tuning into Alternate Roots. I wish you a great Sunday and look forward to catching up with you next Saturday on the Time Warp. Have a great day.

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1: In a world where records are small and holes are large, one man remembers when things called turntables moved at 45 revolutions per minute.
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1: You people can talk about me,

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1: You raise up your head.

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I'm the Whittier David Bruce with more Great Forgotten 45s coming up right after this.

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0: sounds stunning in his pink pedal pushers. I'm David Bruce, styling in my chartreuse onesie, and coming up next, I have a foreplay for you. Four great forgotten 45s in a row, and this time it's going to be a do without foreplay, and we'll do with it right after this.
1: You wanted to be cool, which led you to smoking, which led to a pack a day. 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Then you heard you may be at risk for lung cancer, which led you to getting a low-dose CT scan. 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
0: Starting a do-without foreplay for songs that can't do without, like Me Without You and Mary Wells.

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Archie Bell and his lovely and talented Drells. It's a world without music. What would

0: 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I'm the somewhat worthwhile David Bruce, and I've got more great Forgotten 45s coming up right after this.
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0: Oh, Twinkle Toes, Roy Orbison is here, dancing into our hearts.

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1: Go. 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
8: David Bruce back for hour number two of the Forgotten 45s, and this hour I'll have Forgotten 45s from the Crystals, Sam the Sham and the Pharaohs, and Spanky and our gang. Remembered 45s from Aretha Franklin and the Supremes, plus a Sunday driver foreplay, and another groovy retromercial. Starting this hour off with the Four Seasons, count 'em, but never on a Sunday.
9: Yeah!

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Forbes and David Bruce are on Facebook under Forgotten 45's Radio, where you ought to follow us to keep up on all the latest old rock and roll news and stuff. Couldn't I just tell you this is Todd Rundgren? Oh, wait a minute. I think I just did.

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1: Forgotten 45s, you gotta juju hand it to Sam the Sham and the Pharaohs. I'm David Bruce, the Sham, with more great Forgotten 45s coming up right after this.
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0: 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Joe Tex is going to open up his raincoat and his mouth to sing, Show Me.
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0: 45s of the Remembered 45. They're happening, the Supremes, and their song is also called The Happening. So go ahead and sing along.
1: Happening.

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0: 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I'm your old seeker, David Bruce, and coming up next, I have a foreplay for you. Four great forgotten 45s in a row, and this time it's going to be a Sunday driver foreplay, and we'll do it right after this.
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0: David Bruce back with a Sunday driver foreplay. Four songs all about Sunday, Sunday, Sunday. It's Sunday morning from Spanky. And our gang are here to beat us up and steal our cars.

0: 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I met him on a Sunday. I think I'm Scoops. I'm David Bruce. I scream, you scream, we all scream for more great Forgotten 45s right after this.
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5: I've been thinking 22 years all about it. Closer I get to the truth, the more I doubt it.

Peggy Dolenz with his Buddy Holly tribute. Does Peggy Sue know about that? Well, anyway, you can tell by this music, it's time for me, David Bruce, to leave the scene with my record machine. But as you know by now, I never really go away, because if you go to ForgottenFortyFives.com and click on the listen link, you'll find a whole mess of Forgotten 45 shows to listen to over and over and over again, until your eardrums take up the piano. But until next time, I'll catch you on the flip side.

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2: 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And Delosio says all West Virginia college-bound students should seriously consider it.
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12: I'm Levi Williams at the news desk. Our top story, British police have declared a major security incident near an airbase used by the United States. Matthew Cookson reports from London.
13: Five men are in custody following a counter-terrorism operation near Royal Air Force Fairford in Gloucestershire. Armed police detained the suspects under the Explosive Act after three suspicious vans were spotted near the perimeter. Army bomb disposal experts established a 400-meter safety cordon and deployed remote robots to inspect the vehicles, prompting the evacuation of roughly 85 nearby households. The airbase serves as a key operational hub for U.S. long-range bombers executing strikes in the Middle East. While security forces maintain a heightened state of alert, officials say the immediate threat is contained as counter-terrorism investigators work to establish the group's motives.
12: Meanwhile, Hurricane Nolo has brushed past Hawaii after gaining intensity over the weekend, triggering significant local flooding. National Guard troops were activated on the Big Island to evacuate residents through flooded streets following torrential rainfall. Donna Water has been following the story and has this report.
14: Hurricane Nolo just skirted the Hawaiian Islands as it gained intensity this weekend, but there is still flooding in some areas. Near the community of Na'alehu on the Big Island's southern point, members of the National Guard guided residents through flooded streets as they left their homes in a heavy downpour. More than 120 Guard members were activated on the island, and residents are still recovering from Hurricane Lala, which swept about 100 homes off their foundations in August. I'm Donna Warner.
12: And tech giants are facing scrutiny over whether existential AI warnings are driven by politics and financial strategy. Julie Walker has more.
15: With tech titans warning the world their AI systems could endanger humanity, the question is emerging, what do they have to gain? The answer may lie in the company's efforts to score political goals ahead of the midterm elections and the money top AI labs and their investors stand to make in much-anticipated listings on a jittery stock market. Experts, analysts, and former government evaluators tell the Associated Press Anthropic and OpenAI appear with their rhetoric to be seeking public favor and to set the terms for their own safety protocols in the unregulated market. President Trump dismissing the need for new AI regulations, calling it a hoax designed to help China. I'm Julie Walker.
12: I'm Levi Williams, and this is Radio Network News.
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16: Here's your updated U92 The Moose forecast. Lows dip down to about 56, with fog tonight under overcast skies. Winds out of the north, around 5 miles per hour. High temperatures reach up to 63, with fog in spots early tomorrow. Cloudy skies expected. Cloudy skies expected. Tomorrow night, lows dip down to about 58. Cloudy skies with a few peaks of sun. Tuesday, with daytime highs approaching 73. 77 Wednesday. Taking a look at the extended forecast, 81 Thursday, 74 Friday, and 67 on Saturday. And that's your updated forecast. I'm meteorologist Kara Foster for U92 The Moose. Currently, it's 68 degrees.
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19: Hello, hello, hello. This is Glitter Jill Penn with Katie here on U92 The Moose. And I hope you guys are all having an amazing Sunday. I know today has been kind of a reset day for me, just getting some homework done, getting everything together for the week. I did come to the realization that I, along with some other people from the station, will be going to CBI in now just over 2 weeks. It's 16 days now because I believe we leave on Tuesday. So I'm going to be very excited. Make sure you go follow our social media so you can see me posting all the updates and all the fun stuff while we're there. And our Instagram and Twitter are U92_FM. That's U92_FM. And you can also find us on TikTok at U92FM, no underscore. That's U92FM, no underscore. So make sure you're following so you can see all the photos, videos, and everything in between. We're all very excited to meet all the people from all the other stations and to do some networking. I'm very excited to meet people. I'm very excited to socialize, guys. I love socializing with people I've never met before. If you haven't picked that up from me talking to all you people on the radio that I probably do not know. There's some people I know out there. I know my mom's listening. Hi, Mom. But everyone I don't know, maybe I'll meet you one day. That'd be really fun. All right, coming up next, we're going to have I Forgot That You Existed by Taylor Swift, followed by Lost the Breakup by Maisie Peters. This is Glitter Gel Pen with Katie here on U92 The Moose. And here is I Forgot That You Existed by Taylor Swift.

Hello, hello, hello. This is Glitter Jill Pen with Katie here on United to the Moose. And what you just heard was She's So Gone, that's sung by Naomi Scott, but that's from Lemonade Mouth, the 2011 Disney Channel original movie. One of my favorites from the DCOMs of that era. Pardon me. Guys, my throat is like a little scratchy today. I don't know why. But it's not really, I don't know. Guys, I was sick like 2-3 weeks ago now, and then every once in a while, like one singular symptom decides to show back up, and I think it's just the curse of being in college. Like, that's just like kind of what happens. So just don't get sick in college is the only advice I can give. All right, coming up next, because we got some bangers coming up next, we're gonna have Juno by Sabrina Carpenter, followed by Sally When the Wine Runs Out by Role Model. This is Glitter Jump Home with Katie here on Unite to the Moose, and we will be back after these two songs. Here is Juno by Sabrina Carpenter.

Hello, hello, hello. This is Clara Jopin with Katie here in United to the Moose. I'm going to try to get through this entire stop set before my hiccups show back up. I'm really scared, guys. Help. What you just heard was Sally When the Wine Runs Out by Role Model. I love that song so much. I love Role Model, especially some of the new music has been really good. Really, really vibing with it. But yeah, I hope everyone's having an amazing day and is enjoying the music so far. Up next is going to be Drama by Spencer Sutherland, followed by Oh No by Marina. This is Glitter Jopin here on United to the Moose, and here is Drama by Spencer Sutherland.

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0: weather is so nice. I'm so glad it's getting warmer in Morgantown. It makes the walk to class so much more enjoyable.
1: Me too. This is great. I'm so happy we were able to get outside.
0: Let's go to. Ouch! Oh no, I think I just sprained my wrist.
1: Oh my gosh. These stupid sidewalks have been so bad recently. I love Morgantown, but the messed up sidewalks and potholes seem to be everywhere lately. Hold on. We need to make a report about this. I found this link online for the Morgantown 311 system.
0: No, dude, I really need to go to the hospital.
1: No, it only takes a minute. Look.
0: Seriously?
1: Yeah, I already finished the report.
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0: Can we please go to the hospital now?
1: Yes, but keep your eye out for anything else we can report.
0: With how easy you made it look, I'm sure I could do it with one hand. Let's go.
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1: Hello, hello, hello. This is Glitter Jill Penn with Katie here in U92 The Moose. And what you just heard was Begging on Your Knees. That's from Victorious, the Nickelodeon show from, oh my goodness. It started in 2010, aired from 2010 to 2013. But that song there specifically is sung by Victoria Justice. And I love, love, love that song. Really, the entire cast on that show did so good with the soundtrack. And if you want to hear more songs from, like, shows like you grew up watching and different stuff like that, make sure you tune in to After the Credits Roll with DJ Brooke. Oh my goodness, what day is that? I believe it's Fridays. It's Fridays from 2 to 4. I had to double check the schedule real quick. I had to, like, lean over and look out the window. But yeah, Fridays 2 to 4 is After the Credits Roll with Brooke. That's one of my friends, one of my coworkers, an amazing DJ right there. And she does songs that all from, like, show soundtracks, movie soundtracks. I know she just did one a couple weeks ago that was Stranger Things songs, and that was so much fun. I was in the station listening. But yeah, we have so many amazing shows here at the station, so really make sure you tune in every day at a different time or at a specific time if you find a show that you really like, and you'll always find something new. And we have a bunch of new DJs that are going to start coming onto the air, so make sure you keep an eye out for their shows because I think you guys are going to like them. But coming up next, we're going to have Coincidence by Sabrina Carpenter, followed by Honey Honey from Mamma Mia. That's right, the Mamma Mia version, not the ABBA version. So yeah, this is Glitter Gel Pen with Katie here in U92 The Moose, and here is Coincidence by Sabrina Carpenter.
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1: Here's your updated U92 The Moose forecast. Lows dip down to about 56, with fog tonight, under overcast skies, winds out of the north, around 5 miles per hour. High temperatures reach up to 63, with fog and spots early tomorrow, cloudy skies expected. Cloudy skies expected tomorrow night, lows dip down to about 58. Cloudy skies with a few peaks of sun Tuesday, with daytime highs approaching 73, 77 Wednesday. Taking a look at the extended forecast, 81 Thursday, 74 Friday, and 67 on Saturday. And that's your updated forecast. I'm meteorologist Kara Foster for U92 The Moose. Right now, 67.
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3: Hello, hello. This is Glitter Gel Pine with Katie here on U92 The Moose. And what you heard last was That's My Girl, and that is by Fifth Harmony. I love Fifth Harmony so much, guys. I love playing that song. That song specifically. That's always on my hype playlist. But yeah, I hope everyone's having an amazing day. I don't know if you guys have seen it, but they put out the photos from the new Olivia Rodrigo tour, and I just gotta say, the design for everything looks crazy in The Cure when she has the dress that like starts like disintegrating. I was like, my jaw dropped when I saw that video for the first time. I am so hype, and I wish I could be there. And then I also saw that the Olivia Rodrigo Baja Blast is out now. So I'll probably be trying to go get that later today with my friends. Because it's supposed to be a pink Baja Blast, and so that sounds amazing. And I think there's like Olivia Rodrigo stuff on the cup too. So I'm going to go check that out. I'll report back to you guys on how that is. But yeah, we still have some amazing music coming up next. So first we're going to have Lover Girl by Leve, followed by How You Get the Girl by Taylor Swift. This is Glitter Gel Pen with Katie here on U92 The Moose, and here is Lover Girl by Leve.

take my place. They got big brown eyes on a model face. Yeah, it's making me crazy, cause we never dated. I know my baby, but girl, it's a nightmare.

Hello, hello, hello. This is Glitter Joe Penn with Katie here on United to the Moose. And what you just heard was I'm So Chill and Cool by Alessi Rose. Oh, I'm a really big Alessi Rose fan. I think I found her on, it was either on Instagram or TikTok. And so I've been listening to her music ever since. I think it was Instagram because I think I found her before I even had TikTok. But yeah, love her music. I need to get some more of her discography in here to play for you guys because it's amazing. But speaking of people that I found on Instagram, up next, we're going to have Full Time All the Time by Wallace Birdie and 215 Marin, who I also found on Instagram, if you guys didn't catch that drift right there. And then after that, we're going to have Me Too by Meghan Trainor. So yeah, keep listening and stay loose. Here is Full Time All the Time by Wallace Birdie and 215 Marin here on U92, The Moose.

0: Is Glitter Gel Pen with Katie here on United to the Moose. And what you just heard was Me Too by Meghan Trainor. I remember being younger and that was my jam. I love, love, love that song. I was a really big Meghan Trainor fan when I was younger, which was really funny. I would be sitting in the back of my mom's minivan with my iPhone 5 listening to Meghan Trainor. And meanwhile, like, no one else at that time, like, everyone had moved on from Meghan Trainor. And then there I was, listening to All About That Bass and having the time of my life. All right, coming up next, we're going to have a good throwback right here. What Dreams Are Made Of by Hilary Duff. That's from the Lizzie McGuire movie. And then after that, we're going to have Fame Is a Gun by Addison Rae. This is Glitter Gel Pen with Katie here on United to the Moose. And here is What Dreams Are Made Of by Hilary Duff.
1: What I know about courage, I learned from my adoptive mom. She said sometimes you just got to hold on and know we'll get through this.
2: Mom, we are so high up. 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
6: Your feelings are relative. They're always changing at a moment's notice. Locations, however, you're stuck where you are. But who even cares? Have a cathartic moment on the dance floor or party in your bedroom with me, DJ James, on my variety show, Crying in the Club, for when good music can't wait for an appropriate setting. That's Crying in the Club, Mondays, 12 to 2 p.m. on U92 The Moose.
7: 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I'm Kendall, and I'm bringing you an hour of pop punk, alternative rock, and songs you're definitely going to want to hear. 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I'm not your average girl next door, but I might be your favorite.
8: 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It's your DJ M from U92. 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

0: Hello, hello, hello. This is Glitter Gel Pen with Katie here on U92 The Moose. And what you just heard was Love You Like a Love Song. That's by Selena Gomez, specifically when she went by Selena Gomez End the Scene. I truly love that era of her music. It's so fun. So many absolute like hits in that era of her music. But yeah. I hope everyone's having an amazing, amazing day. We still got just under half an hour left in tonight's show. So I say we keep it moving. And up next, we're going to have Man I Need by Olivia Dean, followed by Opalite by Taylor Swift. This is Glitter Gel Pen with Katie here in United to the Moose. And here is Man I Need by Olivia Dean.
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0: Hello, hello, hello. This is Glitter Gel Pen with Katie here on U92 The Moose. And what you just heard was Prima Donna by Marina. I love that song. I talk about Marina quite often on this show because I've been a fan of Marina's music for so long. I do want to get some more of her songs in here. I really want to. I don't think I have. Oh my goodness, what's it called? A Lot About Love or something like that, or About Love by Marina from that's in To All the Boys I Loved Before. I believe it's the end of PS I Still Love You, but I remember hearing that song coming from my TV at the end of that movie, and I was like, oh my gosh, this is the greatest song that has ever been released ever. And I immediately, it became one of my favorite songs, and it still is to this day. And I actually really want to go rewatch all of the To All the Boys I Loved Before movies. I think I'm gonna do that this week. So I'll let you guys know if I end up actually rewatching them. I've been saying I'm gonna rewatch them for like the last like 2 weeks or something now. So we'll see. But yeah, all right, let's see what we have coming up next. So we're gonna have Hurricane by Bridget Mendler, followed by Break Free. By Ariana Grande featuring Zedd. This is Glitter Gel Pen with Katie here on U92 The Moose, and here is Hurricane by Bridget Mendler.
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Hello, hello, hello. This is Glitter Jill Penn with Katie here on United to the Moose. And what you just heard was Mini Bar by Gracie Abrams. It's such a short little song, but I love it so much. And yeah, I hope everyone's having an amazing, amazing night. I've had so much fun playing music for you tonight. But we are unfortunately at the end of tonight's show. So I hope you guys have enjoyed. And I hope you guys have an amazing week. Make sure you study up for any exams you have coming up. Make sure you're getting all your assignments done. Midterms are right around the corner and you don't want to fall behind. So yeah, to close this off, we're going to have Go Your Own Way by Fleetwood Mac. I was trying to find Landslide for my mall, but it was giving me some trouble. So I found Go Your Own Way. I hope that's a good option to fill in. But yeah, I hope you guys have an amazing night. So keep listening and stay loose. You've been listening to Glitter Gel Pen here on U92, The Moose.

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1: Here's your updated U92 The Moose forecast. Lows level off around 56, with fogging spots tonight under overcast skies, winds out of the north around 5 miles per hour. Cloudy skies expected, with fogging spots early tomorrow, high temperatures reach up to 63. Overcast skies, tomorrow night, lows level off around 58. Daytime highs approaching 73, Tuesday, under overcast skies, 77, Wednesday. A peak at the extended shows, 81, Thursday, 74, Friday, and 67 on Saturday. And that's your updated forecast. I'm meteorologist Kara Foster for U92 The Moose. Currently, it's 65 degrees.
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3: 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U92 The Moose.